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6: Severe weather is firing up for more than 40 million Americans in the Northeast. Air travelers are being urged to check ahead with some ground delays possible. Some ground stops were issued earlier today at several airports, including New York's LaGuardia and JFK. President Trump will speak this evening at a fundraiser in Houston for Texas State Attorney General Ken Paxton's bid for the U.S. Senate. The Republican is locked in a tight race with Democratic State Representative James Tallarico. Both parties see that race as being key to deciding which party controls the Senate. Trump today followed through on a threat and changed the name of Lake Ontario to Lake America, signing an executive order from the Oval Office today saying the name change goes into effect immediately. This as the U.S. and Canada continue to ramp up a trade war. The name of Lake Ontario predates the establishment of Canada, named by indigenous peoples sometime in the 1600s. A member of Congress from New Jersey, LaMonica McIver, is vowing to fight the federal charges against her for allegedly assaulting ICE agents outside Delaney Hall while trying to conduct an oversight visit back in May.
7: A federal appeals court rejected McIver's argument of congressional immunity on Wednesday, but the congresswoman says she will continue to fight.
8: I am not going to be intimidated out of doing my job. I'm not going to fold to this administration, and I'm going to continue showing up, conducting oversight.
7: McIver's attorneys say the charge from the Trump administration was retaliatory and are confident that they would win a trial. McIver is alleged to have tried to push past ICE officers and interfering with officers as they arrested Newark Mayor Ross Baraka. In New York, I'm Jonathan O'Halloran.
6: Jury deliberations will continue Friday in the Lindsey Clancy triple murder trial in Massachusetts. Both sides presented closing arguments today. Clancy has admitted to strangling her 3 young children in 2023, but is pleading not guilty, claiming she was suffering from a postpartum psychotic break. I'm Scott Carr.
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10: There was a murder in Central Ohio that many people still don't want to talk about. The man who committed that crime once sat on death row. But now he's on the run. His name is Lester Eubanks. Lester didn't tunnel out of prison or scale a stone wall. On a December morning in 1973, he and a small group of inmates were granted permission to walk outside prison walls. His handcuffs were taken off. He changed into civilian clothing, and he and three others were driven to a local mall. They were told they could wander the stores and were asked to return to a designated meeting spot. Hours later, all the inmates came back, except Lester Eubanks, and he hasn't been seen since.
11: He had a full plan. The guy had a plan.
12: I was just astounded that this could actually happen.
10: There were many years when it seemed like no one was even looking for Lester. But recently, his whereabouts have become the focus of the U.S. Marshals Service, the federal agents who track fugitives. The case is testing the marshals.
13: Those nine lives are running out, and we're going to catch up with Lester.
10: And is being urged on by those hurt most by Lester's crime.
14: He's had enough free time. He confessed to the crime, and his time is up.
10: I'm Sunny Hostin with ABC News. Over the past year, a team from the ABC News investigative unit joined the search for Lester Eubanks. They uncovered new leads, possible sightings, and at every turn found resistance from those who want Lester Eubanks to be forgotten. What they've uncovered is a case that's about more than murder. It's about family loyalty, a life on the run, and a first-hand look at how the U.S. Marshals are trying to solve one of the oldest fugitive cases in American history. Now they may be closer than ever. From ABC News.
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25: Yeah, great. Well, I generally come in at least 15 minutes late. After that, I just sort of space out for about an hour. I just stare at my desk, but it looks like I'm working. I do that for probably another hour after lunch, too. I'd say in a given week, I probably only do about 15 minutes of real, actual work.
26: The thing is, Bob, it's not that I'm lazy. It's that I just don't care.
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28: First, just tell us about this email and what it was like receiving it and what you all have talked about after getting it.
29: I got this email Saturday afternoon about 3 p.m. and I felt absolutely infuriated getting this email with a demand within 48 hours to provide a response on what I did within the last week or face termination.
30: Managers that had to be in the office yesterday, and we waited there all day until maybe 12, 1 o'clock. And then It was kind of like a firing range. They lined us up, took our equipment, and sent us home.
0: His pride and passion taken away.

0: Diversity, Equity, and Inclusion, DEI. It was one of those social theories that started slowly bubbling up. It meant that white people couldn't get hired or promoted. It meant that the job you were preparing for, you tested for, you worked hard to get, you wouldn't get if you were white. Somebody else would get it. You couldn't get into college. You couldn't get into schools. You couldn't get a job. You couldn't get a promotion because all of that was reserved for non-white people. It's racism, pure and simple. But it's done under the guise not of hiding it, but of celebrating it because you have white privilege, you see. No, it's not your fault that you're white and they didn't do anything to get to be non-white. But somehow you're white, and especially if you're a white man. No, we can't have that. You got to go. So surely in 2026, with California having picked their guy to be their third U.S. senator, they have two already, they want to take one of ours, surely they're not proud of the fact that Texans would have to vote for a guy who literally makes his living, his day job, selling DEI to school districts. Yeah. And for just a little corruption to add to all of this, he authored a bill 5 years ago. He has tried again and again to require large school districts, because they have all the money, to have to pay to have a DEI director. Guess who would train that director and probably staff it? Oh, his company, the company that he works for, Maya. So here is James Tallarico talking about what he cares about. And by the way, it ain't white people. Listen to this. This is 401, Ramon.
1: In my first session, I introduced a package of bills called the Whole Student Agenda. And the idea was to treat children as human beings first and students second, and focus on things like mental health in school, restorative justice, diversity, equity, and inclusion being taught in the classroom.
0: Yeah, you see, y'all weren't teaching your kids. You wonder why schools are crap today and they were good when we went to them? Because when we were kids, they didn't teach the white kids that you're devils and the black kids that you're victims. But James Tallarico says, we want to focus on them as humans before we focus on them as students. We want to focus on cutting their willies off. And for girls, we want to butcher their reproductive organs and remove their breasts and leave them with scar tissue and pain and suffering and put them on hormones and confuse them even worse when they're too young to be able to make the decision if they can even smoke a cigarette, when they're too young to vote, when they're too young to sign up to go to war, when they're too young to even drive. We think they're ready to make a lifelong decision about the most core aspect of their being, who they are physically. He doesn't hide it. He calls himself one of the most progressive. Progressive means crazy. Members of the Texas House. He said that. I'm one of the most progressive. He's proud of it. When he's talking to the crazies on the left, he's not talking like the ads he does on broadcast TV where they've rented him a truck. He's got a cowboy hat. I'm a damn Tallarico over here. I'm coming to cattle auction with you and scratch my balls. Go to church and love the Lord because I'm a Christian. Oh, really? You're a Christian who hates Christianity. And you're one of the most progressive members of the Texas House? 403.
1: Not only did I flip a Republican district, I'm also ranked as one of the most progressive members of the Texas House. And most of the time, folks think those two things are mutually exclusive, right? If you're going to appeal to moderate voters, you have to somehow have moderate principles or propose moderate legislation. And in my experience, that's not true.
0: You don't need to propose moderate legislation. You can go far left. Actually, what happened to his district, if you look at where it is, I've driven it this week. If you look at his district and you dig deep, physically drive his district, You see what's happened. You see that white, rich white liberals from California came in. It's tech money. And tech guys are very liberal and very rich. And that's who's funding him. And then there is the moment. This is a guy who's trying to get Republicans to vote for him in Texas. Flashback to 2020. He was very, very excited about Joe Biden and Kamala Harris, the dream team. This is James Tallarico calling Joe Biden and Kamala Harris the dream team.
1: With Vice President Biden and Senator Harris. So I think we have the dream team going into November. And that's why I, along with millions of Texans, will be casting my vote proudly for Joe Biden.
0: Can you imagine? Tell that. Tell it. Run, tell that to a Republican voter. To a Texan. For any Texan. And then there is the policy that he's pushing, the Green New Deal. Notice they dropped all that. Turns out people stopped believing that lie, just like they stopped believing that the COVID vaccine was a vaccine. It was a clot shot that would kill you, and it would abort your baby if you were a pregnant woman. Well, he said this to an Our Revolution activist, not hiding it. Not triangulating. Senate candidate Tallarico, Texas Democrat. Not his Texas tough driving a truck. They've rented for him with the cowboy hat. This is him talking about green energy policy in the state of Texas with a guy named Clayton Tucker, who I guess identifies as a man, on a podcast called Our Revolution Activist.
2: Exactly. And again, really want to thank you, Jeremy, and thank you, Representative. You're doing a really amazing work. We've been watching a lot of your bills and really fantastic bills from education to climate. I believe your Climate Action Act is it. I think that's what you call it. I mean, that's spot on. That's as close as to a Green New Deal we're going to be getting in Texas for a while until we take the House. But then we also, you know, Senate and governor and everything else. But one step at a time. Well, we certainly appreciate you. We'd definitely love to have you join us again any other month.
1: Well, thank y'all for being on the front lines of changing the state that we all love.
0: Thank y'all for being on the front lines of changing the state. What do you think he means by that? What do you think he wants to change the state to? Do you realize how many people who do not understand how radical Tallarico's agenda is? Do not understand why Reid Hoffman from California, an Epstein buddy and leftist who hates Trump and Texas for that matter, why he's given him $11 million? We're going to find out who he is once he's elected. Don't wait. The signs are all there. He is who we said he is. I'll tell you something. 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
11: Severe weather is impacting more than 40 million Americans in the Northeast tonight. Air travelers are being urged to check ahead. Ground delays have already impacted several airports, including New York's LaGuardia and JFK, Philadelphia, and New Jersey's Teterboro. In the southwesternmost county of Utah, nearly all electric customers are in the dark. Reports say more than 40,000 customers, or about 90% of that county, does not have power. Some outages are also being reported in northwestern Arizona. Dixie Power says there was a significant failure of an asset within PacifiCorp's transmission system. President Trump is speaking at a fundraiser in Houston tonight for Texas State Attorney General Ken Paxton's bid for a U.S. Senate seat. The Republicans locked in a tight race with Democratic State Representative James Tallarico. Leaders in both parties see the race as being key to deciding who controls the Senate. President Trump said today Russia's got no plans to attack any NATO member state. At the White House, Trump was asked by reporters about CIA Director John Ratcliffe's recent trip to Moscow, where he reportedly warned Russia not to attack any member of NATO.
12: I don't want to comment on that, but they're not going to attack.
11: Reports had indicated Russia may be planning to test NATO with a limited incursion into one of its neighbors. Amid an escalating trade war with Canada, President Trump has followed through on a threat to change the name of Lake Ontario to Lake America, signing an executive order to that effect in the Oval Office today. Trump says Canada's been treating the U.S. poorly. The name of Lake Ontario predates the establishment of Canada, named by indigenous peoples in the 1600s. Jury deliberations will continue Friday in the Lindsey Clancy triple murder trial in Massachusetts. Closing arguments were given Thursday morning. Clancy has admitted to strangling her three young children in 2023, but has pled not guilty, claiming she was suffering from a postpartum psychotic break. I'm Scott Carr.
13: Apple will be hosting its next launch event next month. Analysts anticipate the company will announce the latest iPhones and Apple Watches. The event will take place September 9th. Teachers in Seattle, Washington could be walking off the job next week. The teachers' union voted overwhelmingly late Wednesday to authorize a strike. Union officials say if the union can't come to a deal with the Seattle public school system by next Tuesday, the strike would begin the following day, which is scheduled to be the first day of school. President Trump has signed a beef proclamation that is not popular with some U.S. ranchers. Tammy Trujillo with more.
14: The proclamation signed Wednesday will remove tariffs from 300,000 tons of imported beef over the next 90 days, with the goal of lowering ground beef prices. Trump first announced the plan on Friday and said countries supplying the beef would sell it at 25% below current market prices. U.S. cattle groups are against the plan and say Trump's announcement has already driven cattle markets sharply lower and undermines producers at a critical time of year when they're marketing cattle and making herd building decisions.
13: United Airlines adding 10 new destinations next year. Matt Mattinson with the list.
15: I'm leaving on a jet. That's the largest international expansion in the company's nearly century-long history. It'll introduce nonstop flights to various cities in Japan, France, Luxembourg, Spain, Portugal, Slovenia, and Italy. Aside from the cities introduced in Italy, no other U.S. airline flies directly to any other cities on the list. The new flights will begin operating next spring.
13: And Buc-ee's says it is seeking out conservative, business-friendly states for its new locations. This after pushback over the travel center and gas stations decision to go after small businesses that have allegedly similar logos. CEO Arch Applin III said in a video clip posted by Arkansas Governor Sarah Huckabee Sanders that, quote, life's too short to try to build in places that people don't appreciate what you're bringing. I'm Monica Nelson with your consumer and business news.
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25: Walk us through a typical day for you.
26: Yeah, great. Well, I generally come in at least 15 minutes late. After that, I just sort of space out for about an hour. I just stare at my desk, but it looks like I'm working. I do that for probably another hour after lunch, too. I'd say in a given week, I probably only do about 15 minutes of real, actual work.
25: The thing is, Bob,
0: a coalition of New York City immigrant grocers and bodegas sued the mayor, Mamdani, and by the way, a lot of them would have voted for him, over his plan to open five government-subsidized supermarkets. The grocery and bodega owners say their civil rights will be violated, noting that they are, quote, members of groups historically discriminated against. Oh, wait a second. You mean socialism, a government-run grocery store, which, by the way, it's not even government-run. It's the government paying a private company to run it. Yeah. Isn't that beautiful? What an irony. Because the government doesn't know how to run a grocery store. At least he had the good sense to know that. But really, this isn't socialism in the purest sense, is it? It's fascism. It's government running private companies for kickbacks. It's perfect. So, and you ought to see the RFP. Oh, my goodness. The request for proposals of who's going to run this. When you see what all they laid out in it, oh, it is hilarious. But, so here are these people, some of whom would have voted for Mamdani. Oh, that's good. He's not white. He's an immigrant. We'll vote for him. He's a socialist. We'll vote for him. Socialists are bad. You came to this country because it's not socialist. I know, but we like the thought of socialism. You fled a country that was socialist. Do you understand that? America's not great because it's great. It's great because it's good. It has good policies. If you change those policies, you'll make America like the country you fled from, you idiot. So here is the story from CBS New York City.
1: Elvis areas flattening plantains in his East Harlem mini market, hoping against hope that Mayor Mamdani's plan to open a city-run grocery store doesn't flatten his business and cause him to close.
2: I'm scared to get out of the business because I'm here 25 years.
1: Elvis is especially worried because the first city-run grocery store is supposed to open next year at La Marqueta, just a block away. Ironically, the mayor announced the plan in front of his store, but never came inside to see how it would affect him.
2: Oh, he's not talking to me. He's not coming through.
1: He just stood outside?
2: Yes. Yes. That's it.
4: But the mayor's staffers went in to buy a bottle of water while they were doing this.
1: Ken Roldan is the head of the Multicultural Business Coalition, which filed the suit today to stop the mayor in his tracks. He says as many as 1,000 minority-owned bodegas and supermarkets could be adversely affected.
4: He says he's the champion of the disenfranchised and the working-class New Yorkers, of which this strategy demonstrates that he's not.
1: Roldan, whose group represents people like Elvis Arias and a mix of Hispanic, Korean, Arab, and Chinese-owned establishments, says he's tried to set up a meeting with the mayor to discuss their concerns, but to no avail. He wants to tell him that the mayor's plan to sell products 30% cheaper will kill businesses.
4: You're going to paralyze them. A 30% below market strategy in terms of selling groceries to the community just will paralyze a lot of these small immigrant businesses.
5: I continue to be fully confident in both the legality and the importance of our initiative to deliver 5 city-run grocery stores, one in each borough, to the people of our city. We are talking about a reflection of a cost of living crisis that has seen grocery prices increase by about 30% over the last few years.
0: Yep, that's what socialism does. Picks winners and losers. And hey, all you immigrant bodega owners, you're the loser. Zoran Mamdani, the Democrat mayor of New York City, is a Muslim socialist immigrant. And here he is explaining, before he was a candidate, the importance of what is known as a validator. Someone who makes the radical position look reasonable by standing next to it and nodding. He understood this strategy long before he had the office to put it into practice. See, what you want to do is radical ideas that scare people. When you have a radical idea that scares people, you want to have other people nod. It's a bandwagon effect. It's an endorsement. That's the validator. You see, they know their ideas are radical. They know that Americans won't like them if they understand those ideas. They won't like the idea. So they're playing games. They're fooling Americans. And as evil of them as that is, the only thing worse is that Americans are stupid enough to continually get fooled. Listen to this.
20: The interesting thing about our communities here is I think that minority communities, because we have never had representation, we are tied much more to identity. White communities, they've had representation forever. And so for them, their tie is a little less identity and a little more ideology. And so what I mean by that is we have a lot of voters here who think of themselves first as progressive voters. Mm-hmm. And so we reach out to them speaking about our platform, our progressive platform. And you're very right that you need someone in the middle to be a validator, someone to tell them to trust us, believe in us. We've had that with Tiffany Caban and Cynthia Nixon.
0: See what we're doing? These are Trojan horses. We are destroying your country. And we have to do it. You have to first vote us into office. We're going to do this without a single shot fired. We're not taking out towers this time.

0: Syed, the Democrat Senate candidate in Michigan, the angry Muslim socialist. He doesn't like Jews, not at all. And his buddy Hassan Piker went on a stream, put up an image of a Jewish Michigan state senator, and said that if American Jews keep insisting on their connection to Israel, eventually someone is going to take action against them. Not against Israel, against Jews in America. Well, now, because he's having problems with the Jews in Michigan, and three quarters of Jews are Democrats, that number has remained pretty consistent over the years. He's going to lose their votes, and he's going to lose their donations, because they're not just going to stay home. If they get scared enough, they'll write a check to a Republican, Rogers. So a seat is in play that wasn't in play because this Jew-hating Muslim socialist can't keep his mouth shut. You know, you could have said, you're a Jew hater. And he would have said, why would you say that? But now he kind of got it out there, right? You're a socialist. Why would you say that? But it's out there now. Well, in typical Democrat fashion, and I'm not sure whether my complaint and my insult here is at the person who is saying this or at the audience who might be dumb enough to believe it. Abdul El Sayed is now saying, oh, Jews are great. Jews are fantastic. He's saying this because they're scared. But if a single person buys it, my goodness, how dumb do you have to be?
1: I'm grateful to have grown up in a community where I got so much exposure and empowerment from the Jewish community. I'm so grateful. Judaism and the Jewish people are a light unto the world. Incredible contributions to our society, our culture, a beautiful faith that rhymes with so much of my own.
0: Yep. Yeah, he sure does love the Jews. We believe you, Abdul. We believe you. Wink, wink, nod, nod. Evan Barker is a woman who worked for Abdul El Sayed. Actually, ran his campaign, knew him well. She says she likes him as a person. And she went on Fox News with Jesse Waters to say he is too radical for Michigan. And here she is, clip number 608, Evan Barker, former El Sayed campaign manager on Fox News with Jesse Waters.
2: Evan Barker, former Democrat campaign operative. Emma, what did the Democrats you talked to think about the Abdul interview?
3: I think a lot of them were pretty upset, actually. I don't think they were too happy. And I just want to say to everyone, I actually used to work for Abdul El Sayed. I knew him personally. Like you, I also like him personally as a person. And I think he is a talented speaker and a great politician. That being said, his views, especially on these social and cultural issues, are just so out of touch with the average American person. I mean, he might as well be running in California and not in Michigan. And I think, you know, this is the progressives' first chance, Jesse, to really show that they can win a swing state. And they might blow it if they don't come to terms with some of these issues. They don't view these issues as important. Last night, he even said to you, he said, this isn't something that most people talk about. It's just something that you guys talk about. But actually, people do talk about culture issues because they are a reflection of their values. And that's what progressives don't seem to understand, including up.
2: Yeah, he dodged on men and women's sports, on calling the NFL racist. He dodged on, I guess, what you'd call sex change surgeries for kids. That was a very bizarre analogy. And, you know, he can get away with Medicare for all and taxing the rich and getting out of Iran. He can get away with that. But Michigan is Michigan. He is, and the margin of error is like this. What was he thinking?
3: I mean, I talk to Democrats still behind the scenes, those who are actually even supporting Abdul, and they secretly agree with me, Jesse. But it's just the problem is, and I don't know what's truly in his heart. I don't know if he really believed the things he was saying to you last night. I find it hard to believe that since only 20% of the country agree that, you know, children should be able to have sex change surgeries. You know, it's kind of an 80-20 issue. But I think the problem is that he's truly captured by his radical base. He's captured by the consultants, by the donors. It's really, really hard. And unfortunately, it's going to take somebody like Abdul with courage to be able to withstand some punches from his own side and actually give clarity and common sense back to Democrats on these issues. And that's what they're going to have to do if they want to win.
2: Yeah, and he's the only one with a shot of winning statewide coming from that faction on the left. Because Angie, down in sunny South Florida, I'm sorry, we didn't kiss Angie goodbye.
0: So, Dennis Green, also known as Denny Green, was the coach of the Arizona Cardinals. And they were playing, I think, the Patriots. And the Patriots were undefeated at that point. It was like 10 games in, 12 games in. And they were having this magical season. And Denny Green had a great game plan for his less talented, at that point, less successful in the season team to end this undefeated season of, I think it was the Patriots. It could have been the Vikings because the Vikings had a long run 1 year there. But I think it was the Patriots. And they blew it. They blew the lead. They blew the great game plan. It was as if the guys fell apart. They didn't really believe they should beat the Patriots. And he was so mad afterwards because this was a big win. It would have been a big win for him. And he had game planned it out, and it was a good plan that they got nervous and blew. And after the game, at the press conference, they said, you know, were the Patriots better than you thought? And he said, they were who we thought they were. They are who we think they are. In other words, they're not gods. We knew what we were up against, and we had a plan, and we should have beaten them. It's just like when Rush Limbaugh said he was asked to describe his thoughts on the immaculation, as he called it, of Barack Obama when he was being sworn in at his inauguration January 20th of 2009. And all the Republicans said, oh, we wish him the best. And Rush said four words, I hope he fails. And that dominated the news cycle. And everybody criticized because you can't say that. And he said, he's a socialist. He's a divider. He's a race baiter. He's an activist. I hope he fails. And, oh, that's not nice. But we came to learn that what Rush said was true. Barack Obama was who we thought he was. And he was going to be who we thought he was. And you can pretend, oh, I hope he succeeds. I hope he's a nice guy. He's going to destroy you. Abdul El-Sayed is going to destroy you. Angie Nixon is going to destroy you. James Talafrica is going to... They are who we say they are. They can pretend for a minute to fool you. But if you get fooled, that's on you.
4: Gentlemen, Elvis has left the building. Thank you and good night.
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10: In the skies this week, parts of the country could get a look at a blood moon lunar eclipse and a rare showing of northern lights following strong solar activity. Geomagnetic storm watches have been posted for today and tomorrow by the National Weather Service's Prediction Center. Again projected to take the top spot at the box office this weekend is Spider-Man Brand New Day.
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10: 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The film's made more than $860 million domestically and $2.2 billion worldwide. I'm Scott Carr.
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Greetings, conversationalists. Welcome. It is Eric Erickson, and I, for one, am glad you're with me. The phone number is 877-973-7425. Should you wish to be on the program, I would be absolutely delighted to have you. We've got to begin with the CIA director and the mixed signals. I have mentioned to you John Ratcliffe, the CIA director, went to Moscow. We are told by the Wall Street Journal in an exclusive there, which you can get by subscribing to the show notes by texting Eric to 33777, that the meeting was about NATO and Europe and the pressure being brought to bear on Moscow to calm down its Western Front. There have been a numbers of drones. There's been sabotage. There's been a lot of shenanigans, we shall say, between the Russians and other Europeans. This is from the Wall Street Journal. The surprise visit by the director of the Central Intelligence Agency to Moscow this week was to deliver a warning to Russia not to attack NATO countries. The trip was spy agency chief John Ratcliffe's first publicly known visit to the Russian capital. It followed new U.S. intelligence assessments that Russian President Vladimir Putin could try to test the resolve of NATO with a limited assault on an allied country in the next few years. U.S. officials are concerned that Putin, squeezed in Ukraine and under pressure at home, could launch an assault ranging from a cyber attack to a small-scale land incursion, likely on a Baltic nation. A shortfall in critical Western munitions, driven by expenditures in the Iran war, also could factor into Putin's thinking. The U.S. has degraded its stockpile of certain weapons because of transfers to Ukraine after Russia's invasion, as well as the Iran conflict. Kremlin spokesman Dmitry Peskov told reporters in Moscow on Wednesday that Ratcliffe held talks with Russian intelligence officials during his time in the Russian capital, but he didn't meet with Putin. Putin was briefed. The White House has offered little clarity about the Ratcliffe trip. In an interview with conservative host Glenn Beck on Wednesday, President Trump described the trip as semi-routine and pivoted to discussing Russia's war with Ukraine. Something may come out of it. We're working very hard to get that war ended, and frankly, they both want to see it ended at this point. Ratcliffe was the latest U.S. official to travel to Moscow following several visits by Steve Witkoff. The president has this morning also given an interview where he said it was the discussions were about Iran. I got to tell you, I actually believe the Wall Street Journal reporting on this, that it was about NATO and the European allies, which there are some tangential ties into the Iran conflict. Iran, of course, has been sending weapons to the Russians to use in Ukraine to test bed Iranian platforms for weapons. I believe the Wall Street Journal reporting because a short time ago, the nation of Latvia, where John Ratcliffe was 2 days ago, is declaring a border emergency on its eastern front and summoning its military because they're concerned about Russian incursions. The Baltic republics were at one point independent. They were swept into the Soviet Union. They never wanted to be in the Soviet Union. There were multiple mass murder efforts by the Soviets to purge the dissidents from the Baltic republics. And they were the first out of the Soviet Union when the Soviet Union fell. They are the most pro-America, pro-free market countries in Europe. And Vladimir Putin believes Russia should have a sphere of influence. He wants to restore the Soviet Union. Latvia borders Russia and Belarus. Belarus is within the Russian sphere of influence. Its dictator and Vladimir Putin are friends. And Latvia is deeply concerned that the Russians may want to invade. You see, Lithuania
You got to go through all of, you either got to go through Latvia or you got to go through Belarus to get into Lithuania. Estonia has Lake Peipus, which is a big water barrier and a river that divides it for the most part from Moscow. Not all of it, but most of it. Latvia doesn't have much of anything, which makes sense if you were to target one of the Baltic republics, you would go through Latvia first. You don't have to go through another country. You don't have to go through a lake, a very big lake. You just go through the border. The Latvians are concerned. It's not just the Latvians are concerned. We are concerned. Our missile defense situation is becoming critical. This is the state of play. This is where we are as a nation right now. Our surface-to-surface missile batteries are at an all-time low, and our defensive missile batteries, particularly the Patriot missile batteries, are almost extinct. I told you a few weeks ago, I talked to a buddy of mine. I'll leave his name out of it. He knows I'm talking about him. He works for one of the primes. The primes are the major defense contractors. Raytheon, Lockheed Martin, Northrop Grumman, those are the big three, really, and Boeing, big four. But the big three, Northrop Grumman, Lockheed, Raytheon, they're the big ones. Lockheed and Raytheon, the Patriot missile makers, they're the primes. After the fall of the Soviet Union, when the budget was being cut in Washington for defense because there was no Soviet Union to take on, there was a meeting at the Pentagon about consolidation of our defense industry. We used to have a lot more defense manufacturers. And a lot of people will say, Elizabeth Warren being one of them, that our defense manufacturers, we've allowed them to merge so much. It's an antitrust issue. There's a reason we allowed them to merge. Remember BRAC, we started cutting our military bases. We started cutting military defense. The defense budget shrank. So what the government decided to do to preserve our military-industrial complex for the use of the government was to allow defense contractors to merge together, to consolidate, because they could preserve themselves and their revenue in greater scale if they had more control over those suppliers who were beneath them. So there was massive amounts of consolidation. That consolidation was not because of greed, as some would speculate. That consolidation was because we were cutting the defense budget. And the government wanted to protect its defense manufacturers and defense contractors, but it couldn't protect all of them when there were so many of them. They needed to force consolidation to be able to protect our military-industrial complex, to be able to protect our defense contractors, so they merged. And then we shrank the defense budget. The problem now is ramp up. A lot of the primes, they're called again, the big defense contractors rely on the smaller defense contractors for components. They've got to get relays from Washington, signals from D.C. that, hey, you need to ramp up production. And that ramp up to production can take 3 to 6 months. So my buddy the other day, he knows who he is. My buddy the other day, he tells me that, they never got that. They never really got the signal that, hey, you need to ramp up production. So they haven't really ramped up production of our missiles. They haven't ramped up production of our drones. They haven't ramped up production of drones. Ukraine is going to make more drones this month than all of NATO combined will make this year. That number should blow your mind. Ukraine is going to produce more drones this month than all of NATO, including the United States, will produce this year. By the end of this year, Ukraine will have produced 5 million, with an M, 5 million drones. That's a staggering number. The United States will produce less than 100,000. And to my buddy who told me the defense contractors, the primes, never got the signals for ramp up production, I've now had two additional people tell me that our defense contractors are perfectly capable of ramping up, but they were not given notice to ramp up.
The Defense Department told no one. Now, whether that was because they were afraid of a mole, they were afraid of a leak, they were afraid of the

0: thing for a military alliance to do is to be able to learn from one another. The hardest thing to do, really, beyond learning from one another, is learning to learn. You've got different countries with different habits, different religions, different practices, different languages, different peoples, and you've got to be able to learn from other cultures. And then once you've learned to learn from other cultures, you've got to learn from those cultures and collaborate. Collaboration comes from learning. And since World War II, the United States and our European and Asian allies, we have been collaborating together. One of the purposes of NATO is for us to learn how to learn from each other and collaborate together. The Russians, the Chinese, the Iranians, the North Koreans, the Venezuelans previously, the Cubans, they have got to be able to learn from each other. Not just to learn from each other, but learn how to learn from one another. And Ukraine has been the test bed for it all. The Russians are using Ukraine as a test bed so that their allies, their axis of evil, we shall call it, can learn how to learn from each other. You got to learn how to learn from each other before you learn from each other. And so there are North Korean troops in Ukraine. There are Chinese observers in Ukraine. There are Chinese weapons and battle tech in Ukraine. There is Iranian battle tech in Ukraine. The Russians have offset their sanctions and supplies with the supplies of these other countries. The Iranian Shahed drone is a regular fixture in Ukraine. The Chinese guidance technologies for Russian missiles is a regular feature. The North Korean troops, a regular feature. The Russians, a regular feature. The bombing campaign has gotten more significant. With a lack of Patriot missiles, Russia has impunity to fire missiles over Ukraine, but Ukraine is firing long-range drones into Russia with impunity. In fact, when John Ratcliffe was in Russia, we had to ask the Ukrainians to please don't blow up Moscow. We have people there. We didn't tell them who. We're short of munitions because we didn't send the signals to ramp up production. We have the Russians, the Chinese, the North Koreans, the Iranians. They're learning to learn from each other for the first time in history. That makes them more dangerous. And we have the CIA director in Moscow telling the Russians, we are committed to NATO. Despite what you might hear from Tucker Carlson, despite what you might hear from the president's public posture, we are committed to NATO. We are going nowhere, and we are not drawing down our troops from Europe. Remember, there were a series of stories that people close to the president were urging him to draw down troops. People have long wanted the president to get out of NATO. And in goes John Ratcliffe to say, hey, we're not getting rid of our troops and we're not drawing down our traffic. So you better not do what you think you want to do to the rest of Europe. A strong tour de force by the CIA director, who happens to be the most pro-Ukraine member of the Trump administration. Things are moving fast in Europe. The Latvians are now declaring a border security emergency. They've sent the military to their border with Russia and Belarus. The Russians have been probing NATO defenses, doing sabotage in Finland and Sweden, among others. These are dangerous times. Having John Ratcliffe and Marco Rubio there gives me a little bit of peace of mind.
1: 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Show 1-877-97-ERIC. That's 1-877-973-7425.
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0: He may not tell you what you want to hear, but he tells you what you need to hear. It's the Eric Erickson Show.
1: Hello, my friends. I am delighted that you are with me. The phone number is 877-973-7425. Should you wish to be on the program, if you text Eric to 33777, get the live stream, the show notes, the podcast, everything you need to stay in touch with the show. We'll be releasing the cooking videos over the next 4 weeks. I made some great recipes. You will be able to get them. This may be the least surprising news story you have ever heard, but it's still a news story. There is a man online. His username on the internet is Mr. Child Porn. I will give you just one guess on why Mr. Child Porn has been arrested. Just one guess, people. Just one guess. From WSB TV, it is an arrest in Morganton, West Virginia. West Virginia man is accused of bragging about having a large collection of child pornography. At times, he used the name Mr. Child Porn on the internet. Garrett Michael Highlander, age 20, of Morgantown, was arrested August 21st. He was charged with possession of material depicting minors engaged in explicit conduct. He used a Discord platform to share the images. Mr. Child Porn, arrested for child porn. Tell me you didn't see that one coming. Wow. Wow. We got to move on now. Wow. Let me tell you about my bank. They're a great bank of good people. And you can see the ad read coming, I'm sure. 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
1: 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If you're from out of town, there's a Great Western Hotel near the right at the complex. 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Get your tickets now. I gotta ask. I don't know. Just inspired by a text message I got from a friend. I just gotta ask. I'm wondering if it's possible that I get more votes as a write-in on the Georgia ballot in November than Congressman Mike Collins gets as the official Republican Senate candidate. A buddy of mine texted me and said, I know you're getting one write-in vote for sure. Y'all, this is big. The Democrat, can the Republicans get Mike Collins off the ballot and get someone who's not Nazi adjacent on the ballot? My gosh, what a disaster. I mean, Ken Paxton may be the laziest Republican candidate, but is Mike Collins far behind? I just got a text from a friend of mine, longtime Politico in Georgia, who's a Republican. Low energy candidate in campaign, no momentum unless it's going the wrong way. That's kind of it. Republicans, it was always going to be hard to beat John Ossoff in Georgia, in this environment. But it didn't have to be this hard. I want to play you a clip from my buddy Ben Domenech on Fox News about the president and the GOP in general running for office this year.
2: Look, I think the president's dominance over the party is unquestionable, but I also think that going into this election, I think he's very frustrated with the fact that House Republicans and Senate Republicans seem very bad at making the case for themselves. There's so much infighting going on between them, between the White House, over different agenda priorities, etc. And that really has dominated the conversation here in Washington. They need a reset in the coming weeks in this RNC in Dallas, where they actually come together and have a message going into the fall, or else we're going to see history prevail, I think, for a lot of these people, because, the winds are against them. They see the kind of numbers that they've got when it comes to their popularity. People are going to come out and vote hard, I think, against, the kind of things that they view as Washington intransigence to get the president's agenda done. And so they need to come together in order to have a hope in the fall.
1: They do. Part of the problem is just the candidates themselves. So for the latest, let me review. Let's talk about James Tallarico. Let's not talk about Mike Collins. Let's talk about James Tallarico in Texas. A John Cornyn staffer. A person who worked for John Cornyn, who I'm led to believe was not a significant staffer, jumped ship. Said he's supporting James Tallarico, went to work for the Tallarico campaign. And a lot of Republicans said, see, this is proof John Cornyn was a squish. John Cornyn hired a staffer who's now working for James Tallarico. That just proves that John Cornyn was a rhino. The staffer who went to work for Tallarico in Texas, who came from John Cornyn's team, went from Mike Collins to John Cornyn. Did you know that? Here's the problem, Republicans. It is exactly as I told you. And by the way, I'm not going through this to do a "see, I told you so" moment, although "see, I told you so." The latest is that Mike Collins has a staffer consultant who calls himself a Nazi twink, who has dressed up in a Klan outfit or used AI to generate himself in a KKK outfit. This comes on the heels of Mike Collins' current chief of staff being in a group chat trying to get a Holocaust denier out of jail. This comes as Mike Collins' son-in-law has been allegedly on Mike Collins' property filming white nationalist videos and defending the Patriot Front, the white nationalist group. This comes as Mike Collins, prior chief of staff, was finally booted from the campaign after some just really unsavory conduct, and the prior chief of staff has caused ethics problems for Mike Collins in Congress. Here's the problem. You have to stop saying at the end of the day, it's the people, it's not Mike Collins. These are the people Mike Collins has chosen to surround himself with. A bunch of white nationalist weirdos and wackadoos with mental health problems. And if Mike Collins is willing to circle himself with these sorts of people and maintain loyalty to them until it gets out of hand and others have to intervene to boot him, what's he going to do when he's got 6 years in the Senate where he's not, where he doesn't have any accountability to push the white nationalists and the neo-Nazis off the payroll? And here's the thing. Just here's the thing. If you continue to hire people who are neo-Nazis, fans of the Nazis, white supremacists, white nationalists, Holocaust deniers, if you keep surrounding yourself with those sorts of people, it kind of suggests that you yourself might have those problems. Oh, you don't believe me? You're going to be defensive? Let's do it the other way. You're a Democrat, and your team is filled with anti-Semites. You're Abdul

0: El-Sayed running in Michigan, and you campaign with an anti-Semite terrorist supporter. Your mother has ties to an Al-Qaeda-affiliated group. Your father-in-law has ties to a group labeled as a terrorist group. You have staff who are labeled as having ties to anti-Semitic groups and terrorist groups. You yourself do not speak out forcefully on the issue of anti-Semitism. In fact, when an insane Islamic guy with ties to Hezbollah tries to shoot up a Jewish school, your response is, well, hurt people, hurt people. No condemnation of anti-Semitism. When you do all that, all of us on the right say, hey, hey, look, you might be an anti-Semite. You might be a sympathizer of terrorism yourself. You are surrounded in your whole world, friends, family, employees. All these people around you are anti-Semites. All these people around you have ties to terrorism. You might just be someone sympathetic to terrorism and anti-Semitism, and you're bad and unfit for office. We do that to a guy like Abdul El-Sayed. You look at the same pattern, and it's like Mike Collins is the Republican Abdul El-Sayed. He's surrounded by white nationalists and Holocaust deniers and people who AI Photoshop themselves in Nazi outfits and Klan outfits and all, yeah, the weirdo stuff. But Erickson, we have to hold the Senate. Yeah, but we don't have to hold it through Georgia by putting in a guy who surrounds himself with white nationalists and neo-Nazi sympathizers. I would love to beat John Ossoff. Beat him now. I don't really want John Ossoff in the United States Senate for six more years, but how do you beat him? You know, the funny thing is, so John Ossoff was going to run for the Senate. And by the way, just so you understand, the Senate race is ahead of the governor's race in Georgia. I don't actually think Collins is a drag on Rick Jackson. I think Rick Jackson's going to beat Keisha Lance Bottoms handily. Most Democrats I know say the same thing. I don't know a single Republican, by the way. Well, I mean, I know Republicans who believe that Mike Collins is going to win, but these are the same Republicans who are convinced that 2020 was stolen and Donald Trump's poop doesn't stink and everything is hunky-dory for the GOP, and we're going to have a landslide victory in November, except the SAVE Act isn't passed, and so that means the Democrats are going to steal it. But otherwise, we would win. We only lose if it's stolen. I do know people like that, but of the serious people, of the upper echelons of the Republican Party, of the grassroots activists of the Republican Party, of the outside nonprofit world within the Republican and conservative movement in Georgia, I don't know a single person who thinks that Mike Collins is going to win. And they always say, but maybe Rick Jackson and his money can carry him across the finish line, which gets me to John Ossoff, who, after the primary in Georgia, decided he was going to campaign with Keisha Crimeway Bottoms. They were going to do a unity ticket. It was going to be about corruption and Donald Trump, because they knew Burt Jones was going to be the Republican nominee. Burt Jones was the lieutenant governor in Georgia. And Burt lost the runoff. When Burt Jones lost the runoff to Rick Jackson, who is a self-made billionaire who grew up in the projects of Atlanta, who was shuffled between foster home to foster home, foster parent until he ran away from home, got a job as a telephone salesman, and became a billionaire in healthcare industry, and used his own money to save lives in South Georgia in a predominantly black community when COVID hit. John Ossoff, his brain, went into the witness protection program. Or he got Alzheimer's or something. Because John Ossoff, the moment Rick Jackson became the Republican nominee for governor in Georgia, John Ossoff completely forgot on primary election night, he had decided to run as a ticket with Keisha Crimeway Bottoms. Completely forgot. I mean, I don't think the two of them have been on the campaign trail together since their unity night. They were going to be on the campaign. They were going to barnstorm Georgia. It was going to be about turning the corner from Trump. It was going to be about anti-corruption. It was going to be about taking the state back. It was going to be about reforms and integrity and on and on and on and on and on. Corruption. And wild card Rick Jackson wins the Republican primary runoff, And Keisha Crineway Bottoms disappears from John Ossoff's events. Mike Collins hadn't been in a lot of Rick Jackson. Rick Jackson's running his own campaign. I just, man, I saw it. This is the one that frustrates me. I saw it coming from 20 miles away. It was like the Herschel Walker stuff. I knew it was going to happen. I knew what to do. I tried to tell everybody, guys, this is a train wreck, but some people, they want to be entertained. They don't want to be helped. And they decided Collins was MAGA. He was entertaining. He was better on the trail. And I got to say, truthfully, Derek Dooley was not a great candidate. Derek Dooley was the opposition. Buddy Carter would have been a much better candidate. But Dooley was the guy the governor picked. Dooley was an outsider. And Dooley was not great on the campaign trail. However, he had no record. None. And the GOP could have focused instead on John Ossoff's record. And now they can't focus on John Ossoff's record because every time they try to focus on John Ossoff's record, there's another kid in a KKK outfit wrapped in a rebel flag burning a cross who turns out to have worked for Mike Collins. Good gracious, what an unforced error by the GOP. But this is what happens. Look at Colorado. The GOP was probably always going to lose the governor's race in Colorado, but they chose the one guy incapable of even giving the Democrats a run for their money. In Texas, I didn't like John Cornyn either. But between him and Ken Paxton, I'm like, guys, independent voters in Texas shape the election and decide who wins, and they're not going to vote for Ken Paxton. And people are like, yeah, they will. They voted for Ken Paxton 4 years ago when he ran for attorney general. Yeah, that was before people knew that his staff turned him into the FBI and he was a serial cheater on his wife. Paxton is also the laziest man to ever run for office. I mean, y'all think of the laziest person you know. Think of the laziest person you know. And Ken Paxton is lazier than that person. It is my understanding when the president, he's going to Texas tonight to do a fundraiser. I mean, it's like $400,000 just to get in the room. Wants to raise serious cash. And my understanding is that there will be a heart-to-heart with the Paxton team that he's got to kick it into high gear or there will be no more help. Republicans in Texas are beginning to convince themselves that Tallarico is going to win. I'm still not convinced, just so you know. I am convinced, though, that, I mean, unless Rick Jackson is a miracle worker, and maybe he is, there's no way that Mike Collins can win in Georgia because every other day it comes out that another anti-Semitic racist works for Mike Collins. And there are a lot of independent voters in the state of Georgia. They pride themselves on splitting their ticket. And are they really going to vote for the woman who, as mayor of Atlanta, burned down the city of Atlanta, allowed the city of Atlanta to burn down? For the first time since Sherman, the city of Atlanta burned down, and Keisha Crineway Bottoms was the mayor of Atlanta when it happened. And I don't think the independent voters in the state of Georgia who pride themselves on saying, you know how many people I know who come up to me to listen to me, because I'm the number one talk show in the state in Atlanta, Georgia, and they come up to me and they say, oh, I don't agree with everything you say, but I can't believe the Democrats nominated that woman to be their governor. It's like, I know. But they don't like Collins either. And these people love to say, I'm not a partisan. I'm not a partisan. These are the independent voters of the suburbs of Georgia. Every state has them. And in Georgia, they are deeply prideful about the fact that they split their ticket. They love to split their ticket. They love to say, I'm not a partisan. I voted for Brian Kemp, but I voted for Raphael Warnock because Herschel Walker had all sorts of problems. He pointed a gun at his wife. These are the same people who this year will say, hey, I'm voting for Rick Jackson because he's a self-made man who understands foster care and he saved a lot of lives in Georgia during COVID and he didn't preside over the burning of Atlanta. But I'm not voting for the guy who is filling his staff up with neo-Nazis and racists. You could have at least given the Democrats a competitive race, Georgia GOP, but y'all would still rather litigate 2020. And if you lose this time and Rick Jackson wins, you and I both know if you're a member of the Georgia Republican Party, you go to the actual meetings, you're going to spend the next 2 years having them gaslight you that it was actually stolen as opposed to actually dealing with the consistent reliability of the Georgia Republicans picking crazy.
1: honest.
0: Putting your trust in me to tell you what's going on.
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0: Do you hear that? 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
1: Hello, my friends. I am delighted to be with you. You know, the Collins campaign has problems, but at least it's not the William Lawrence campaign. This guy is up in Michigan. He is a hyper, hyper progressive. And it turns out that this guy, the Democratic Socialist running for Congress up there, held up the collapse of the Francis Scott Key Bridge in Maryland as an example of, quote, economic protest against fossil power. This is from the Free Beacon. William Lawrence is a co-founder of the Sunrise Movement, made the comment during an August 2024 episode of his podcast, Hegemonicon, hosted by Convergence, a magazine for radical insights. In an episode titled Flows and Choke Points, he discussed shutting down the government and whatnot and used the bridge disaster as an example of that. What a wackadoo. 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
7: Severe weather is impacting more than 40 million Americans in the Northeast tonight. Air travelers are being urged to check ahead. Ground delays have already impacted several airports, including New York's LaGuardia and JFK, Philadelphia, and New Jersey's Teterboro. As we hear from Andrew Whitman, it's been causing some flooding across New Jersey.
8: There were reports of flooding and car rescues coming Thursday afternoon in Hasbrook and Teterboro and waist-high water in parts of Elizabeth. Sayreville in Middlesex County reported flooding, quote, all over town, according to police. A lightning strike also sparked a house fire in Sayreville. Nearby Old Bridge reported 3 inches of rain in 3 hours Thursday.
7: In Utah's southwesternmost county, Washington County, nearly every electric customer is in the dark. Reports say about 90% of the county don't have power. Some outages are also reported in northwestern Arizona. Amid an escalating trade war with Canada, President Trump has followed through on a threat to change the name of Lake Ontario to Lake America, signing an executive order to that effect in the Oval Office today. Trump says Canada's been treating the U.S. poorly. The name of Lake Ontario predates the establishment of Canada. President Trump is speaking at a fundraiser in Houston tonight for Texas State Attorney General Ken Paxton's bid for a U.S. Senate seat. The Republicans locked in a tight race with Democratic State Representative James Tallarico. Leaders in both parties see the race as being key to deciding who controls the Senate. A federal appeals court has rejected a pharmaceutical industry challenge to the federal Medicare drug price negotiation program, part of the Inflation Reduction Act of 2022, designed to lower health care costs, invest in clean energy, and reduce the federal deficit. The court found that drug makers are not entitled to sell their products to Medicare at the price they prefer. It's the latest ruling in a slew of federal courts deciding in favor of the Medicare drug price negotiation program. I'm Scott Carr. The fight with Meta platforms over social media and teens' addiction to it has ended with a settlement and new limits on young users. San Diego State Professor Dr. Jean Twenge testified as an expert witness just days before the agreement was reached. She says there's a growing body of research linking heavy social media use to mental health concerns for some teenagers.
9: A surprising number of teens spend 6, 7, 8 hours a day even using social media. And then when it gets to that level, it crowds out time, not just for sleeping, but for talking to mom and dad and their siblings, going out with friends, exercise, schoolwork. It takes over their lives in a way that is not healthy.
7: Under the deal with Meta, teen accounts would face a 2-hour daily cap on Facebook and Instagram, along with overnight and school day restrictions. Now lawyers will watch how Meta puts those changes in place and whether competing platforms follows their lead. The iconic voice behind Optimus Prime in several Transformers shows and movies has passed away. Actor Peter Cullen's agent says Cullen died peacefully at his L.A. home Wednesday, surrounded by family. Cullen also voiced Eeyore in several Winnie the Pooh projects. The award-winning singer, writer, and rapper Jelly Rolls responding to backlash about jokes he made about President Trump while guest hosting the Jimmy Kimmel Live show.
10: The singer said Trump, as the president, should be able to handle a few jokes. He took jabs at the president's weight while also poking fun at himself over his own 300-pound weight loss, saying, "I've lost an entire Donald Trump." Jelly Roll went on to say, based on his approval ratings, it seems like most of the country wants to do the same thing. Many Trump supporters expressed their anger about the jokes on social media. I'm Chris Garangio.
7: In the Tupac Shakur murder trial going on in Las Vegas, the defense is now giving its case. After the prosecution rested its case Wednesday, Dwayne Davis is accused of orchestrating the hip-hop star's death 30 years ago. Davis denies the charges. I'm Scott Carr.
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1: Greetings. Welcome. It's Eric Erickson here. Glad to have you with me. The phone number, 877-973-7425. This is not the news and not relevant to any of you, but I'm going to tell you anyway. So I am seven stories up in a building, and I've got just a wall of windows next to me, and I heard thunder. I mean, it was a loud clap of thunder, loud enough that I could hear it in this room, which is actually pretty soundproof. And I can look out my window and look off into the distance, and the amount of lightning dancing across the sky. I pulled up my radar. There's a severe thunderstorm, and it is remarkable. The natural wonders of this world, and sometimes terrifying too, like the disaster that befell the people of China and Nepal on their border. A glacier came crashing down into a lake, which spilled the lake out of its bounds down a river, and the amount of people who you could see in the videos running for their lives who never had a chance is just horrifying. It is nightmare fuel, but I mean, the natural world is just something. It is. Now, what is, oh my gosh, really? Oh no, I'm sorry, I just saw this. My screen just refreshed on my news feed. Fisher, you're going to appreciate this. You're going to appreciate this. I don't know if it's staff cutbacks or what, but I was on CNN a few weeks ago. And they had, they call it, you know, the thing at the bottom, the text, they call it the cryon. And they had a host of the Eric Erickson show spelled properly. But my actual name, Eric Erickson, they misspelled it, E-R-I-K. So it's actually E-R-I-C-K, E-R-I-C-K-S-O-N. And it actually says Eric Erickson, E-R-I-K, E-R-I-C-K-S-O-N. And underneath it, host of the Eric Erickson show, and Eric Erickson show is spelled properly, E-R-I-C-K. I'm like, what is going on here? Well, CNN is today formally apologizing to the family of Dolly Parton for using a photo of a Vegas impersonator in covering Dolly Parton's death. Now, here's the thing, is they have up a picture, and you can tell from the picture that ain't Dolly Parton. What is going on? Have there been budget cuts? Wow. There got to be budget cuts or something. I don't know what's going on. But yeah, they misspelled my name 2 weeks ago while getting my name right in the title of my show. And then today they're apologizing for using a Vegas impersonator as their picture of Dolly Parton. Just what is, can we have a moratorium on the editorial producers at CNN doing stuff until we can figure out what's going on? I want to tell you what's going on in the landscape out there. Listen, I'm a little bit despondent on the GOP in Georgia. This is a state we could have won. But at the end of the day, the primary voters wanted to be entertained. They weren't really thinking strategically. The problem is that for the Democrats, at least, they're doing kind of the same thing. I want to play you a clip. This is the president of the United States doing an interview with Trey Gowdy, I believe it is. This is the president.
18: There's a theory that I get the vote. You know, I see it all the time that when Trump's on the ballot, they win. When he's out of the ballot, the people don't go to vote. And I'm asking the people through your brilliant show, number one show, I'm asking the people to get out and vote, pretend I'm on the ballot. If they go out and vote, we're going to win. And if we don't, our country's going to be in sad shape because we're going to go through a lot of things.
1: Pretend he's on the ballot. That's the play. This is Brian Kilmeade with Carolyn Leavitt. By the way, congratulations, Carolyn Leavitt, for a good run as White House press secretary. I know it's an exhausting job, and today is her last day. The president says he's very disappointed to learn that she loves her children more than him. It's a great line. And there are some. I can't believe he said something like that. Oh, come on, laugh. It is a great line. Well played, Mr. President. There. This is her last day. She was on Fox and Friends this morning.
19: But here's a clip on the president talking about the midterms.
18: There's a theory that I get the vote. You know, I see it all the time that when Trump's on the ballot, they win. When he's out of the ballot, the people don't go to vote. And I'm asking the people through your brilliant show, number one show, I'm asking the people to get out and vote, pretend I'm on the ballot. If they go out and vote, we're going to win. And if we don't, our country's going to be in sad shape because we're going to go through a lot of things.
19: And part of that, Caroline, is winning is spending, too. The president's got this war chest, which he earned every cent of it by doing an endless amount of fundraisers. How much is he looking to spend in Texas to try to save Ken Paxton?
20: Well, I don't have an exact dollar figure for you. I still am a government employee here at the White House today, but I to spend money to ensure Republicans get over the finish line. I also know he's going to be out there traversing the country, meeting with everyday Americans and campaigning on behalf of the great Republican candidates across the board. What your audience needs to remember is what this president and Republicans in Congress have done. The largest middle class tax cuts in American history. No tax on tips for our workers. No tax on overtime. No tax on Social Security for our seniors. That's putting more money in your pockets today. And Democrats voted against every single one of those policies. So they want to talk about affordability. They voted to raise your taxes. They voted against the largest middle class tax cuts in American history. Look at our border. The president inherited a mess, a wide open border from the Democrats and the Biden administration. He sealed it on day one. We are deporting violent, illegal alien criminals from.
1: Well, it can't answer that. The president is trying to raise a lot of money to y'all. It's like a $400,000 fee to get into this fundraiser tonight in Houston, Texas. And I hope the president is going to be able to raise some money to carry Pax across the finish line. I actually feel more confident that Paxton's going to win than that Mike Collins has a chance. Although, you know, Rick Jackson's a billionaire in Georgia. He might be able to get Collins across the finish line. Something can happen. Events can change things, folks. But some events are starting to change things for the Democrats. Abdel El-Sayed in Michigan is having all sorts of problems because he has campaigned repeatedly with Hassan Piker, and now he's trying to distance himself from Piker. Democratic strategists are like, guys, stop talking about Hassan Piker, but they can't help themselves because Piker's campaigned with so many of them, and he's having an absolute meltdown. This is Abdel El-Sayed. Oh, I can get this audio.
21: I think for a lot of us who've been watching politics over the last 10 years, right before that, there's always this question of like, how or why are people so angry at all of it? And I think it's because too often when you hear about politics, you hear politics covered as sports, right? Like Hassan Piker is a streamer in California. You would think if you turned on any media that this whole campaign is about a streamer in California. That's not what this campaign has ever been about. This campaign has always been about the ability to afford your groceries in Michigan, the ability to send your kid to a good school in Michigan, the ability to see a doctor in Michigan. Those are the questions I'm interested in answering and asking. So that's what we've been doing across this campaign. And so, you know, I'm less interested in going to the sort of like tabloid version of our politics where we cover this as like who's in, who's out, who's up, who's down, who's talking to who. And I'm a lot more interested in talking to the people in the state who've had a bum deal because of Donald Trump and the politics that Mike Rogers has been the epitome of for a very long time.
1: Yeah, he says that, but he seems way more interested in Hamas and the Palestinians than he does the people of Michigan. And he campaigned on the campaign trail with Hassan Piker repeatedly, told people that Hassan Piker spoke for him at one point. And Hassan Piker, by the way, just so you know, this guy, he talks on this stream all the time. This is now their defense. He talks for 8 hours a day. Of course he's going to say so. Y'all, I talk for 3 hours a day without a script, and the Democrats would never give me a pass. But this wackadoo anti-Semite who's calling for the death of the Jews, it seems like, or at least what is the allegation that he would, essentially was calling for some sort of violence against Jews, that sparked the backlash about this Hassan Piker guy? He's campaigned down in Cuba, and he's extremely wealthy. He's a fabulously wealthy guy, got more money than me, and he's campaigning for all these Democrats. The Democrats have loved having him on the campaign trail until the Republicans made it about Hassan Piker, who they're campaigning with, raised his profile. They're like, hey, he doesn't speak for me. Well, he did for a long time. It's causing problems for El Said. I talked to a senior Republican strategist the other day who said they actually feel confident about Mike Rogers. They also

0: about Florida. Angie Nixon's a terrible candidate for the Democrats there. In fact, Democratic strategists are privately telling donors, don't send money to Florida, send it to Texas. That gives you a sense of the lay of the land. But there's a problem now for the Democrats. New Hampshire. Democratic candidate Chris Pappas is running against John E. Sununu. Another Sununu. His governor Chris has been the governor there, his brother Chris. And Pappas is ahead of the Republican, John E. Sununu, but he is collapsing in the polling. Now, the primary is not until September. And you know who is rising? A Democratic Socialist wackadoo candidate. And the Democrats are starting to worry greatly that this Democratic Socialist candidate might actually prevail in the New Hampshire Democratic primary, which would, again, make a seat very vulnerable to a Republican pickup. And the Republicans, by the way, the Republicans have been spending money around the country trying to elevate some of these bad socialist candidates, and they are asleep at the switch in New Hampshire. They are completely asleep at the switch in New Hampshire, and they need to focus. They got to focus because there are real opportunities for the GOP. The question is, does the president get on the campaign trail with them? And in December, the president said, and Susie Weil said, the president would get on the campaign trail with the GOP. And at this point, it does not look like the GOP wants to campaign with the president in swing states. In fact, you're more likely to see a Democrat with Hassan Piker right now than you are a Republican with Donald Trump, because he understands his own position. He can go out and fundraise for them privately, but he's getting a little bit radioactive on the campaign trail with independent voters who are going to decide the race. This is Mark Short, Republican strategist on CNN.
1: I mean, that interview you just showed was from December. We're on the verge of Labor Day. Where have you seen him campaigning?
2: We got eight days.
1: He's in a Republican primary. He's not actually campaigning to defeat Democrats. Yeah. He's been nowhere to be seen in defeating Democrats.
3: So what, I mean, obviously that sends a signal to congressional Republicans. What are their options now if the president...
4: Yeah, but arguably nobody's paying attention until... You know, kids are going back to school.
3: We're paying attention.
1: He said all year. No. We're going to have the greatest year. He's going to be all over the campaign trail. Come on, Dave. He's not.
0: He's not on the campaign trail, will he? Will the Republicans campaign with him? He's going to try to do a convention in a couple weeks. I totally forgot about this thing. They're going to do a Republican midterm convention in Dallas. I don't think the media is under any obligation at all to cover it. I'm sure that the ABC, CBS, NBC, they'll because they're broadcast media, they'll cover some of it. But I'm the Republicans need to get on message. They have a message. It's a cultural message. And that cultural message is that you may not care for us right now, but the Democrats are way too far out to lunch and they are too extreme to put them back into power after 2 years. You saw what they were 2 years ago. They haven't changed. That's a great message for the GOP. The question is, can they stick on that message and will the president help them stick on that message? But the Republicans actually feel good about Iowa. They feel good about Michigan. That would be a flip. Texas could be a flip for the Democrats. North Carolina is going to be a flip for the Democrats. In Georgia, you don't have a great candidate there. That's probably going to be a hold. But the GOP, depending on how this plays out in New Hampshire, they could flip New Hampshire too. I would call it a win if we get a 51-49 Senate, and I think that's likely. A 51-49 Senate, I'd call it a win, and I think it's likely. I think we hold the Senate. The House, probably gone.
5: 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Those who disagree with him, also listen to see what he's going to say next. It's the Eric Erickson Show.
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1: Hello. Welcome. Jared Halperin, who is the White House correspondent for Fox News Radio, has just tweeted out, the president has signed an executive order to rename Lake Ontario to Lake America. I'm sure that is going to win Republicans the midterms. My goodness. All right. Your phone calls, 877-973-7425. I have a minute before I have to get to the ad, so be patient with me. I don't want to shortchange anyone. And we do need, in fact, Carol is on the phone. I want to take Carol's phone call when we come back, because the case of the mom who killed her three kids. Have y'all seen the number of people who have gone just nuts online, convinced that her husband set her up or something? Her own defense had nothing to do with that. And she, I'm baffled by this. I mean, and by the way, I'm also baffled by the number of people on the right, the number of men, I should say, on the right, who want to be dismissive of postpartum depression. It's just everybody seems to be losing their mind today. I mean, I think the key to happiness these days and to success in life is just do not lose your mind to the weirdos on social media. TikTok tries to steer everybody off a cliff. And I mean, social media, again, it goes back to Jesus cast the demons out of the two possessed men and the legion of demons. Once the pigs died, they created social media. We are watching the demons pull the strings. It's just insane. Stick around. We got to get into that when we come back. Incogni wants to get you private online. 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
1: Hello, welcome. The phone number, 877-973-7425. Should you wish to be on the program, you should know. Remember the man in Texas, the FedEx driver who kidnapped the little girl and murdered her? You know, he got the death penalty. And he apparently had some issues. He's got the death penalty. And there weren't a whole lot of people who have circled the wagons around that guy and tried to defend him, even though he was struggling with stuff. But this Lindsey Clancy situation, I feel awful for any woman who has postpartum depression, because I know friends who have had that issue. But it's wild to watch the women who insist that she was incapable of doing what she did. Carol has been waiting patiently. I want to talk to Carol about this issue. Carol, welcome to the show.
2: Well, thank you for having me, and I listen to you almost every day, and I think you're very smart, and you are very, people like to listen to you, so.
1: Well, thank you.
2: You have a great time. Yeah, it's a good show. But anyway, I wanted to speak about this woman that killed her three kids. She says that, or the lawyers say that, she had tried to get help several times. Well, why didn't these people that she tried to get help with tell her that she needed to turn her kids over for adoption, or she needed to separate herself from them and give them to family members or whatever? And I don't recall that anyone has ever brought that up, or there's always a solution. It's like, why would you? I mean, if she could think of to kill her kids, you know, mm-hmm. I mean, she could have thought about maybe adopting them out or taking them and putting them up for adoption, but killing them? I mean, I think a lot of people just don't understand that. Now, these women that, you know, talk about they're really upset because of postpartum. Okay, you know, yes, there people do have that and stuff, but I'd like to know the statistics about women that have postpartum blues that kill their kids.
1: Yeah, listen, I'm glad you said it, because I know they're friends. And the wife had to be committed because of her postpartum depression. She just, the hormone changes in her body after her pregnancy. She tried to commit suicide and had to be committed for a time. And they had to regulate her and they had to put her on medicine. And I am not someone who dismisses it. I've seen people like Matt Walsh and others online insist that postpartum depression is not a thing. I know people. I'm kin to people who have had it. I know a guy, he's not really a friend, he's an acquaintance, but I know the story, directly related, Carol, to what you're talking about, that his wife was struggling with postpartum depression, and, sorry, this one kind of makes me emotional, because I know the guy, he's not really a friend, he's an acquaintance, I know the story, among my friends, his wife was really struggling with postpartum depression. He was desperate to get her help. And regulate her hormones and medications and all of that. And she dropped her children off at her in-law's house and went home and killed herself. And it happens. And it's horrible. It's awful. Mm-hmm. But to give someone a pass for strangling their three children and to say it couldn't have been her, a mother wouldn't do something like this. I'm as offended by that, honestly, as I am by the men saying postpartum depression isn't real. I don't think she should be given the death penalty because she strangled her three children. And let me just read this. This came out at trial. It's undisputed by the prosecution. In the weeks leading up to killing her three children, she was searching online about hallucinations, psychosis, and side effects of the drugs she was prescribed. She looked up methods on committing suicide. She looked up bipolar disorder. She looked up insomnia. She went in search of information on postpartum depression. She wrote a detailed note expressing doubts about her parenting choices, second-guessing her decision to stop breastfeeding her eighth-month-old, reconsidering plans for a fourth child. She was indisputably in the grips of psychosis when she did this. And I think that is always a mitigating factor when someone does something terrible. She is in the grips of serious mental health issues. That doesn't mean that she's not guilty. It doesn't abdicate responsibility. It mitigates punishment. And this is something I think we in society tend to forget, that you can mitigate punishment based on details like that, but it doesn't actually stop the punishment. She still had culpability for what she did. She was not so detached from reality that she didn't know. And it makes me think of the case I talked about yesterday, the case of Jonathan Hamby in Georgia. Jonathan Hamby is a man who this past weekend, he's a white man battling mental health. Some people are trying to turn it into a race thing in Atlanta, and it's not. He is a man who is battling mental health that in his reality, not actual reality, but in the reality he believes he's in, everyone is trying to kill him. And this man, Ramon Harris, I think his name was walking past him, and Jonathan Hamby stabbed him in the neck with a knife and killed him. Jonathan Hamby needed help. And instead, he murdered someone. To give you an idea of just how deranged this man was, he showed up at an elementary school with a 3-foot-long sword because he needed to charge his cell phone. And he thought he needed the sword to charge his cell phone, and he thought he needed to go to the elementary school to charge his cell phone. And they arrested him and let him right back out of jail. I mean, clear indication there's a problem. He will be punished. He will be put away for the rest of his life. It's he will probably go to some facility. You know, here in Georgia, we have Central State Hospital, which at one point was the largest mental hospital in the world. It is a shell of itself. In the 60s and 70s, moving into the 80s, the policymakers decided to shut down the mental health hospitals, and mainstream people, all the crazy people, were put into neighborhoods. All the insane children were put into classrooms instead of left in their special ed classrooms, and education went down. Homelessness rose. Let's call these people unhoused now. They're not unhoused, and they're not really homeless. They're drug addicts, and they're victims of mental health. We don't give them treatment. We leave them on the streets and just give them blankets and tents. We as a society have lost our ability to take care of those who need mental help. But I am genuinely appalled. In the case of Lindsey Clancy, the number of women who have insisted she could not have done what she did. It must have been the husband. I feel horrible for the husband. The husband is a victim here. His three children have been murdered. And there are deranged women on the internet who are obsessed about TikTok, and they've decided he's the bad guy. He didn't murder his children. There are people convinced he's the one who did it. No woman could murder her children. What was the woman in South Carolina who drove her kids into the lake? Yates? Was it Andrea Yates? Now I see. But yes. Okay, yes. Dwayne, in fact, I see. This is what you're talking about. Dwayne, welcome to the show. How are you?
3: Good, Eric. It's nice to talk to you again. How you doing?
1: Good. All right, so you were calling. I see you've got Andrea Yates up here on call screen. Is that what you're calling about?
3: Correct, yes. Now, see, that was back in Texas in the early 2000s.
1: Texas, I thought it was South Carolina,
3: and
1: okay.
3: She drowned her five children. She had severe postpartum depression, and she drowned them from the oldest to the youngest. I remember that, and I absolutely believe that it's real. Now, of course, in Texas, where I'm from, they first convicted her of murder, But then a few years later, because of some testimony thing, I had to look it back up. They retried her and then committed her, which honestly, mm-hmm. I think that's the right answer. Because I agree, no sane woman or man would kill their children, strangle them in that way, unless it's a Susan Smith situation where she's just trying to get rid of her. Yeah. So that was my comment, sir.
1: Yeah. You know, they're clearly real mitigating factors in these sorts of things. But is she absolutely responsible? By the way, for the people out there who might be listening thinking, no, the husband really did it, there was something, her defense was never that. They didn't try to say someone else did it. They tried to make the case that it was a psychotic break due to postpartum depression. They never accused anyone else. Dwayne, thanks for the phone call. Liz, you're going to be up next. Welcome to the show.
4: Thank you. I'm a first-time caller, but I was listening to the woman who was just before this other guy. Mm-hmm. And she's placing the blame on other people. Why didn't family members take the children? Why didn't she put the children up for adoption? Like that was going to be a real, you know, solution. And, you know, she walked each child down to the basement and individually strangled them.
1: Mm-hmm.
4: So that level of depravity and evil, there's only one person responsible, and
1: yes.
4: That's Clancy. So that's yep. just my point. And everybody's pointing the finger at everybody else, the husband. You know, she did it, and she's responsible. That's it.
1: Yeah, listen, I completely agree with you. I'm flabbergasted by the people who are trying to make excuses for her. And again, I think it's worth pointing out her own legal team did not try to make the case that someone else did it. They're trying to mitigate the situation by claiming she was not in her right mind. And I can believe she wasn't in her right mind. I can, but that still doesn't excuse what she did. I think it mitigates the punishment, but it doesn't stop her from being punished. Liz, thank you. That was well said. Liz from South Florida to Krista in Jacksonville, Florida. Welcome to the show, Krista. How are you?
5: Good. Yes, there is a line in the book, What to Expect the First Year, where it says, if you do not have a good partner, if you do not have a good support system, put the baby down and walk away, because they know that it can be extremely stressful as a new mom. If you don't have a good support system in place, if you're struggling with mental health issues, which I think it's clear with the poor woman being on a pharmacy of drugs, the ball is dropped in many areas.
1: Mm-hmm.
5: That does not negate the fact that she still needs to be held responsible for what she did. But there are other roles, other people played a role in that responsibility, that even with my aging father on dementia, I have had to do med reconciliations because they are just so eager to throw another pill in the mix. And you can't be on so many different psychotropic meds at one time, you know, between hormone changes. Right. I don't know what her support system was at home. But there's a reason that line in that book, What to Expect the First Year, is there. Is, you know, put the baby down and walk away.
1: Yeah, listen, I Krista, thank you for that. That's well said. And she killed her three children. It wasn't the father. I got to get out of here. I don't want to run long, but just can you just meditate on this? The women who had children who have showed up at the courthouse to fundraise for Lindsay Clancy to insist she did no wrong or that someone else killed the children, even though that wasn't her defense. What do these women say to their children? I'm going to go defend the woman who murdered her three children. You look your kid in the eye and say, yeah, I got to go to the courthouse. A woman strangled her three kids and I got to go support her. Yeah, thank you, Susan Smith. Yes, that was the South Carolina one. Yeah, that, yes. Okay, Andrew Yates in Texas, Susan Smith. I knew one of them was South Carolina. My gosh. I mean, listen, y'all, postpartum depression is a real thing, but you're still ultimately responsible for your actions. That may mitigate how you're punished, but you'll still be punished. And Lindsay Clancy will be punished, I believe. Renai wants to give you a tankless water heater. Well, not give it to you, but make them available to you. You should have one. We had a a water tank in our house. We actually had two because they were put in our crawl space under our house. Well, these odd construction for our house. One day I'm going to build my own. 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They were small. 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Our power bill went down. 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
1: A friend of mine who's been keeping up with this Lindsey Clancy trial just texted me during break and said that I needed to know that the prosecution pointed out no one ever actually diagnosed Lindsey Clancy with postpartum depression. She was never formally diagnosed by anybody with it. We can debate whether or not what her punishment should be, but the guilt seems pretty straightforward. Another friend of mine texts me and says he simply cannot fathom anyone wanting to murder their children, at least before they get into high school. Well said. That is well said. We will take some more calls on this when we come back, because I hadn't spent a lot of time on it, but as this case winds, it's just what an awful, awful thing. The phone number is 877-973-7425. 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We got more to talk about. I know people have wanted to talk about this case. I'm happy to spend a little more time on it. Linda, if you can be real patient on the phone, I actually really would like to talk to you on this when we come back. We do have other stuff to talk about as well, including diesel prices, because the price of diesel is getting much, much higher. And several of the Federal Reserve governors are starting to warn that this really could impact inflation, and they're trying to keep an eye on it as diesel prices spill over into grocery prices. Vision Computer right now is, they're kind of like old school, which I love. 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
1: President Trump's officially changing the name of Lake Ontario to Lake America. Trump signed an executive order in the Oval Office on Thursday, saying the name change goes into effect immediately.
2: So if you think about it, we have a gulf and we have a lake. Now all we need is an ocean. So maybe we'll have to change the name of the Atlantic and or the Pacific. Maybe we'll change them both.
1: Trump signed the order as the U.S. and Canada ramp up their trade war. The name Lake Ontario predates the establishment of Canada. It was named by Indigenous people sometime in the 1600s. The State Department says 90 Americans are among roughly 1,300 people missing after deadly flash flooding in Nepal. A U.S. official confirmed that 3 American citizens were safely rescued, and there are no reports of American deaths at this point. The agency is working with local authorities in Nepal to locate the U.S. citizens. The Nepal Tourism Bureau says over 500 tourists from 32 different countries are among the missing. At least 380 people are known dead. The flood happened Wednesday when the collapse of a glacier sent a deadly wall of water through a mountain valley in the border region. Kentucky Senator Mitch McConnell is expected to be back on the Senate floor next month. That's according to Republican Congressman Andy Barr of Kentucky.
3: And I was just talking to Leader Thune, and they expect him to be back in the Senate, giving that critical vote in September.
1: The 84-year-old former majority leader is recovering from a fall he suffered in June. He was discharged from a rehab center earlier this month and has been recovering at home. McConnell's absence from the Senate has prompted calls for transparency from critics, including Kentucky Governor Andy Beshear. A push to rename Nashville International Airport for Dolly Parton is gaining momentum following the country icon's death. That petition now has more than 120,000 signatures. And Tennessee Republican State Representative Todd Warner wants to introduce legislation for the name change in the next session. There could be a hurdle, though, as the airport's bylaws prohibit naming it for someone until at least 2 years after their death. I'm Tammy Trujillo. The markets will be watching as Federal Reserve Chairman Kevin Warsh speaks on Friday. Scott Carr has details.
4: The Fed chairman will deliver the keynote speech at the central bank's annual symposium in Jackson Hole, Wyoming. In the past, Warsh's predecessors have used the event to discuss broad policy initiatives and to lay out conditions under which the Fed would adjust interest rates. But so far, Warsh has signaled a more hands-off approach regarding policy changes, while placing a greater emphasis on market direction. I'm Scott Carr.
1: A federal judge is ruling President Trump's administration acted illegally when it barred the artificial intelligence company Anthropic from working with the federal government. The company was declared a security risk after it spoke publicly about how its AI model should be used by the government. On Thursday, the judge ruled the administration unlawfully retaliated against the company. The judge writing in her ruling that the empty invocation of national security is not a blank check to punish and retaliate against government critics. PlayStation Store users could soon see some movie purchases disappear from the platform. Matt Mattinson explains.
5: Sony says more than 550 movies and TV shows will be removed from some users' accounts beginning September 1st because of expiring licensing agreements with Studio Canal. The change is primarily affecting customers in the UK and certain other regions. Affected titles include major films like Terminator 2, Rambo, Paddington, and Apocalypse Now. Consumer advocates say the move is a reminder that physical media remains the only way to guarantee long-term access to purchased content. I'm at Mattinson.
1: The NASCAR Cup Series regular season comes to an end on Saturday. The drivers square off in the Coke Zero 400 at Daytona International Speedway. Ryan Blaney secured a postseason spot following his win at New Hampshire Motor Speedway last weekend. There are only 3 positions left to claim in the chase, with Bubba Wallace, Austin Cindric, and Shane Van Gisbergen currently occupying them. I'm Tammy Trujillo.
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15: 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Gary McNamara and Eric Harley talk about everything from politics to social issues and news of the day. 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
16: All across America, we are Red Eye Radio. He is Eric Harley and I'm Gary McNamara.
17: Hi!
16: All right, I think I can do it.
17: What can you do?
16: I was at the dentist yesterday and they told me my back molar is going to be sore for 24 to 36 hours. And man, I'm telling you, after the lidocaine wore off yesterday afternoon, it's like, oh no, I got to go to sleep. What am I going to do? And I took a couple of ibuprofen and boom, I was able to go to sleep. But I slept 2 hours, woke up at 7, could not get back to sleep.
17: Yeah.
16: It was like a toothache the whole time laying in bed. And so I'm like, oh man. And I'm thinking to myself, well, you ever have a toothache where it affects your thoughts?
17: Not in a long time, but yeah, I've had one.
16: Yeah.
17: I've had one that, and inevitably back in the day when I was going through that, it was, I didn't have a dentist set yet. We had just moved here. This is like 30 years ago. And I've had the same dentist since then, but I had to find, it was on a weekend. It was on a Sunday and I had to find an emergency dentist that was open. And it was like way over in, east of Dallas, like I think it was in Rockwall, which is from my house is probably 40 minutes. And it seemed like eternity. The pain was all the way. I mean, basically to my toes, I felt this.
16: Oh, yeah.
17: Oh. Well, it was horrible.
16: Mine isn't any type of infection. It's simply I had a temporary on one of the back molars.
17: Yeah.
16: That went. Now, years ago, I had it. I had teeth capped. We're talking 25 years ago, not for any cosmetic reasons, but because I had a horrible sensitivity. As you can see, I don't have chiclets. You know, there's no chiclets. Because of my horrible sensitivity to hot and cold, I could not even drink coffee. I couldn't eat ice cream.
17: Right.
16: And so when I had the cap break after 24 years, the crown, they put on a temporary, which is not the same thing as the permanent one, as you know, not as thick or anything else. Mm-hmm. Oh, my gosh. All last week, because it took about 10 days, almost 2 weeks, you know, to get the new crown in every single day. I mean, drink something cold. Ow! And it brought back the memories from that time. So yesterday I just said, well, make sure you give me lidocaine there when you put the new, you know, crown on, which is real easy. I mean, I think the technology for doing these things is fantastic because they only spent like 1 second grinding, you know, on that, on the actual new crown, just like a second ago. Okay. Put it in, fit perfect.
17: Yeah.
16: It's like, all right, great. But they were messing around, you know, and cleaning stuff and everything else. And that just sets off those nerves. So it's going to go away. And it's, like I said, it's not going to be a problem, but I'm telling you, when I woke up, I'm like, I hope Eric comes in because I can't keep a thought. When you have that pain and you can't keep a consistent thought in your head, and right before we went on the air, even before I took more, you know, heavy drugs, okay, not really heavy drugs, extended release Tylenol for arthritis, zero pain at all. So I'm all set to go. But I was worried there for a while. I'm driving in going, oh, Eric, don't call in late. don't call in. Please be there. Please be there. So,
17: yeah.
16: But
17: I was thinking about it because I was watching a really cool YouTube video that was about an hour and a half long. I was thinking, may take the night off. This is a good one.
16: Well, first off, just very quickly, because we had asked the other day about this, and when I was going in Fox News, the lead story is, you know, Putin warns Great Britain that, you know, Ukraine better not shoot any of their ballistic missiles inside Russia or we'll come after you. And this all goes back to the fact of now we know why Ratcliffe went over there.
17: Well, it's funny because there were two stories as to why Ratcliffe went over there. And I think it's probably a mix of all the above. Politico one, and that was quit helping Iran. And then Wall Street Journal had another one, and that was don't go after NATO.
16: Yeah.
17: And so I think it was probably both.
16: Which, by the way, both are great messages.
17: No, those I think if you're gonna make a secret trip, you know, then you get it all in. You're gonna have to make it clear. Don't help Iran, because that's not gonna help you. And definitely, whatever you do, don't go after NATO.
16: Well, it seemed like did you get the and I can't remember whether it was the Wall Street Journal article that I wrote or somebody that referenced the Wall Street Journal article. But to me, it was almost as if you send Ratcliffe over there because he's basically told them. And again, I may be adding to this that he basically told them, we know what you have.
17: No, that's the reason you send him over.
16: Yeah, you can't win this. You need to come to a deal with Ukraine.
17: Yeah.
16: Because you're not going to be able to win this. You haven't won it. You're not going to win it. You know, bail now. And the other interesting thing is, it actually came, I'm like, oh, John Bolton isn't in jail yet? Because I saw him. I'm like, he's out there doing the tours on it. And he said, there's no way you send a C-17 over there if you want to keep it secret. They never wanted to keep it secret. Because you'd have a small executive jet that would have taken Ratcliffe over there.
17: Yeah.
16: He said, so you don't send that over. They did that because they wanted it to come out, and it has. But either of those messages, both of those messages, I think are great. And for everything that we dealt with early on, you know, with the president and J.D. Vance and Zelensky and all that going back, a couple of years ago, to where we are now, I was very happy to hear, because they're different messages. Political had one, but they probably did both. Neither contradicts each other. Both are the right thing to do.
17: Yeah, look, when Mike Pompeo went over on a secret mission to North Korea, I can't remember if he had just become Secretary of State or was still CIA director at the time. I think he was still CIA director. But he made this, and he sat down with Kim Jong-un on Easter Sunday. And the only reason you go there, the only reason a CIA director or a Secretary of State would make a secret trip like that would be to show you, you know, basically, here are all your passwords. We know how to get into your system. Here's what we know you have. Here's a picture of your feet while you're in the shower.
16: But we have double authentication.
17: Yes.
16: No. We're the CIA. We got that covered. Don't worry.
17: Please.
16: It's not going to do anything.
17: Yeah. They created all of that to make you people feel like you're safe. Yes. But this is, trust me, I know what I'm talking about. But this whole thing is that, you know, and I trust John Ratcliffe. I had a great conversation with him about how the first impeachment for Trump went down and what that was all about, who had populated that call with Zelensky from the incoming president of Ukraine, and Trump calling him and saying, hey, we expect you to follow through with your campaign promises and everything else. And then, then they went to office from California. He was a congressman at the time. Now he's a senator. And I trust that because the CIA reports directly to the president. They go, it's a straight line, CIA director directly to the president. And I trust two people in this administration at their games and their positions right now fully. Secretary of State Marco Rubio and CIA Director Ratcliffe. The other ones, it's not that I don't trust them, but I mean, I don't really have any reason to not trust either one of those two.
16: No, I don't want to tell you what you're thinking here, what I got out of it is they have proved to me with the statements that they have made that they have credibility.
17: And when I asked him, I was doing an interview, I was hosting along with the great Hal J on WBAP, about what was going on with that first impeachment, and he answered the questions with the right words. You know what I mean? Mm-hmm. You don't always get that, and that's, you know. So I as an individual, I think he understands his roles in public service. I do believe that is the case too with Hegseth. I believe Trump has probably those three, I won't say on a short leash, but certainly they're tighter to him

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11: President Trump is renaming Lake Ontario Lake America. Trump signed an executive order Thursday saying the change takes effect immediately. The move comes as the U.S. and Canada escalate their trade war, with Trump accusing Canada of treating the U.S. unfairly and again saying the country acts like a U.S. state. The name Lake Ontario is more than 400 years old. Rescue operations in flood-hit Nepal were temporarily suspended overnight over fears a nearby lake could overflow. More than 400 people were killed in Wednesday's devastating floods, and more than 1,000 remain missing, including dozens of Americans. Police say a lake formed by flood debris is now at risk of overflowing. The Grand Ole Opry's upcoming show is set to pay tribute to the late country star and Opry member Dolly Parton. Saturday night's show will honor her life, legacy, and contributions to country music. I'm Michael Kastner.
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12: A Missouri State Highway Patrol trooper had just placed a driver under arrest for suspected DUI on I-35 near Missouri Route 210 in Clay County early yesterday morning when a passing vehicle struck the trooper and his patrol car. He underwent surgery. The driver of the vehicle that struck the trooper suffered minor injuries, and the driver who was arrested for suspected DUI was not hurt. A deputy Missouri attorney general has been found alive in Wyoming after going missing. Authorities say Sean McElprang was found in the vicinity of Scott Lake during a hike that began August 20th. And a recent law change in Missouri allows for an increase in rural interstate and freeway speed limits, but no changes will take effect in Jefferson County or on I-70 for now. I'm Tom Nully.
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16: Hi, Dad, this is Aaron.
15: You couldn't call into it remotely. You had to wait till you got home to check your messages.
17: You know, America's produced like lots and lots of stuff. Just piles of stuff. The fact of the matter is all day long, every day, there are warehouses full of stuff getting just pushed off a cliff. All day, every day.
15: That's Ian Nagoski, who runs the Canary Records label.
17: A friend of mine said that what he loves is being the guy standing at the edge of the cliff, waving his arms, going, wait, no, let me look at those first before you throw them away. I think there might be some good stuff in there. I think there might be some stories. I don't think we should throw all those away yet.
15: We have a season, 10 episodes of stories from that realm, of things that were just barely saved, and in some cases, not saved at all. A bizarre tale of two infamous New Yorkers.
18: They booby-trapped their home and turned it into the field fortress of ephemera.
15: A missing chapter of American music history.
17: There hasn't been a guess culturally that they matter. So they get thrown in the garbage.
15: A decade's worth of original television lost to the airwaves.
0: It's over. It's ephemeral. 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
21: Traffic's still looking very good all around the St. Louis Metro for your Friday morning. It's very light traffic, which we usually expect on a Friday morning. No reports of any accidents or stalls. Roads are nice and dry, so we've got that light traffic, dry roads, speed limit runs all around St. Louis. Your Friday morning commute looking very good so far. I'm Tim Gilbert. That's your latest total traffic.
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10: Deliberations begin. Rescue in Nepal. 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
29: Starting your morning off right. A new way of talk. A new way of understanding. Because we're in this together. This is your morning show with Michael Del Giorno.
30: Well, not to be dramatic, but when you're watching these images from Nepal, all you can really do is pray. There's nothing we can do from here. It's horrific to watch. But there is a God, and there are rescue workers, and he can help them find the 1,500 missing, 90 of which might be Americans. National correspondent Rory O'Neill is here. We talked about this, Rory. It looks like a movie set. It looks like special effects, but this is real life.
31: And it's just an absolute tragedy. The death toll confirmed is now well over 500. And as you said, that number is certainly going to climb. The number of missing is also climbing as well, as this really is a major tourism destination. Don't forget, a lot of people are there for adventure travel, to get to Mount Everest or to get to the base camp, at least, of Mount Everest right. as well. Also, some religious pilgrimages were happening in the area at the time. So this is just awful on top of awful.
30: I never know whether to say, what are the odds of this, or is this by plan? We're following a tropical storm. We just lost Dolly Parton. The tropical storm is Dolly.
31: Yeah, now that name was chosen 7 years ago, believe it or not. So yeah. It is the fact that this storm has formed is no connection really with Dolly Parton getting the name, but it's the fourth name. They do this alphabetically. We've gone through A, B, and C, and yesterday the D storm formed, and it's Dolly Parton, and it's Dolly, rather, Dolly. Not necessarily a name for the singer. So, it is just Tropical Storm Dolly. There is some dry air moving into the system, so it really is going to start to collapse. Might be a depression by the time it hits Puerto Rico over the weekend. So it is weakening, but just remarkable that we got the formation of Tropical Storm Dolly days after her death.
30: If you've been watching any of the craziness online, the numerical craziness, tying Dolly to the end of times, wait till they hear a hurricane named 7 years ago happens to have her name. In the third hour, Friday with 47, of course, a visit with Dr. Joe Galati, but Rory's going to be back. We're going to talk about that Lindsay Clancy Verdict, I believe, is it's in the hands of the jury. Could be as soon as today. One half of the duo and co-creator of Tears for Fears, Roland Orzabal, out with a new memoir called Welcome to Your Life. Well, welcome to our show, Roland.
1: Nice to meet you, too.
30: Listen, I got to tell you, one of the most interesting things about telling people I was going to visit with you, and I think for most people listening, Tears for Fears is Shout, Everybody Rules the World. But I have found your real fans, they bring up much different titles. Yeah. You're out with a new memoir, Welcome to Your Life. It tells the story of you and Kurt and the formation of the band. There's so many interesting stories to tell, and the music is still so much a part of people's lives. So we're excited to go through this with you. I think probably the one thing I learned, I didn't know that Everybody Wants to Rule the World almost had a different title.
1: It did. It was a song that I came up with the same month that I came up with Shout and a few others that ended up on the Big Chair album. But I wasn't sure about it at all because it wasn't like the previous material of The Hurting, which was darker and more emotional. Right. So this song was very light. And it was originally called Everybody Wants to Go to War, which is a very negative, grubby title.
30: Yeah.
1: I was kind of sitting on the fence about it, but my wife, my late wife, Caroline, absolutely loved it. And so I took it into the studio and played it to Kurt, Chris Hughes, our producer, and Ian Stanley, our keyboard player, and they loved it. So we tried it out.
30: You know, the title of the memoir is a lyric from that song, Welcome to Your Life. What a great, who came up with that line?
1: I did.
30: Yeah, that's, I mean, it's a brilliant lyric. I thought it was ingenious. I mean, America and the world hasn't changed that much. I mean, we've been divided before. We seem to be divided at all-time levels right now. But that time, you know, the influence of the 60s and the Vietnam War and then the Cold War, you know, you had a view of that even from Europe. And that was a brilliant way to get around such a divisive title. Just avoid it altogether. And I think people have been singing that song for 40 years and had no idea where the inspiration came from.
1: I know. That's true. I mean, we were all worried at the time about the Cold War very much.
30: Oh.
1: Russia against America, you know, and things haven't changed. They've become more subtle. We're now using drones instead of the threat of nuclear weapons, but it's still pretty horrible.
30: Everybody Wants to Rule the World. I mean, just a, you know, perfect mix, instrumentation mixed with great lyric, great vocal. I mean, just the recipe. I would think by numbers, I didn't do this research before visiting you, but that and Shout were the two biggest, but I think Everybody Wants to Rule the World, the biggest of them all, right?
1: It's become so over the years. You know, because of streaming, we now have, I guess, what we can call a mega hit.
30: Yeah.
1: To the point where it's risen higher than any other song in our catalog, even though when we play live and people can hear all of those songs and, you know, they sound fantastic. Everybody Wants to Rule the World is a song I don't think it's ever going to go away. Fingers crossed.
30: Well, yeah, no, it'll outlive both of us. Dennis Miller also took it to a new level, making it the theme of his television and radio show as well. Roland Orzabal is joining us, co-founder, half the duo of Tears for Fears. This really is a friendship story too, not just two teenagers who, by the way, I love Thin Lizzy. I like Blue Oyster Cult. I never made a hit song, but you and Kurt get together. This is kind of the story of your meeting, early music, eventual breakup, now reuniting. It really is a very personal memoir, isn't it?
1: It's very personal. You know, it's a story of Tears for Fears from the horse's mouth, which I don't think has ever been told by an author. And so it's the intimate detail from someone blowing my own trumpet who has a very, very good memory. exactly. So, yeah, it's a story of me and Kurt and... this is also the story of my early childhood, which was very strange because my parents ran an entertainment agency from our council house in England.
30: Oh, my gosh.
1: It's a story of what happened to me later in life with my late wife and her alcoholism. It's not a very nice story, but it also has an underlying layer of astrology, which can explain the highs and lows and the patterns involved in my life.
30: If I were to ask the young Roland. What does welcome to your life mean? Compared to the Roland now, who has lived a lot of that life, but it's still the same question. Welcome to your life, Roland, and welcome to your memoir as we're all reading it. How different would your views be?
1: Well, I just wrote it because I was looking for lyrics. I had one night in Germany as we were mixing, and I had one night to come up with lyrics, so I didn't think about it too much. And it seemed like a really strong opening line. But it's only now. Maybe I knew I was going to write a book called Welcome to Your Life. Maybe that's what it was all about. But when it was suggested to me that I write a memoir, I knew it was the title immediately.
30: Oh, yeah.
1: And you know, there's an element. I'm hoping there's an element of this book, which is kind of like a self-help book. The reason it's called Welcome to Your Life and not Welcome to My Life.
30: You know, that begs the question, Roland Orzabal joining us, one half of Tears for Fears, bring us the memoir, Welcome to Your Life. You know, life, we end up where we are by the series of choices we make. I have a friend, David Zanotti, who always says you got to get 100 years behind someone's eyes to really understand them. You speak to your parents, who were, by the way, influenced and shaped by their parents. That's how you get to 100 years. But it does beg the question, regrets, musical regrets, relationship regrets, life regrets. How much of that is a part of Welcome to Your Life?
1: Well, I don't put them in, you know, regrets. I mean, because I do wonder, I really seriously wonder philosophically whether we actually have a choice. Mm-hmm. Because when you look at the past, it's etched in stone. And I'm really not sure. But regrets, of course. I wish I'd flossed.
30: Okay, that's the line of the day.
1: I wish I'd bought shares in Apple. Come on.
30: You know what? It's so surreal to me. I used to play video games in the arcade while your music was playing. Mm-hmm. You know, you've kind of become the soundtrack of all of our lives. And what this memoir is going to give us is a blueprint of what was happening that inspired the writing of those songs, what was happening in your life during those songs, what happened in your life since we haven't, you know, been sharing time together. And I think the big takeaway is I don't believe in regrets either, because you can't go back. You know, we don't get a redo. And really, quite frankly, most of the things, you know, I don't know, I guess I wouldn't call it a regret. My dumbest career move was at 20 something years old. I had a chance to go run WLS in Chicago. And I was just thinking, well, I love Chicago. I love WLS, but none of the people I grew up listening to still work there. It's freezing. I'd be in traffic 2 hours a day. I got a pretty good life where I am. And I said, no. Now, from a career path, that was a dumb thing to do. But you don't really have regrets, right? Because even our mistakes shape us and make us what we are. And I don't think anybody wants to change what we are, right?
1: It's true. I mean, if I look back and, you know, I had the chance to move the dial somewhat at certain times, I would have done that. And it would have made my career much better and much easier. But the problem is, at some point, your personal life and the world inside completely takes precedent. And I think that, you know, when I look back now, yes, there are definitely things I would have done differently. But I'm not sure if the overall pattern and the overall result would have changed that much.
30: Well, there is no Tears for Fears unless you and Kurt are teenage friends. There is no breakup if working together doesn't create strains and life doesn't create strains. And guess what? The reunion isn't what it is if you don't have the breakup. So, I mean, really, is it worth our time to dissect? Although I should say, as much as I always loved the name Tears for Fears, I never really thought about Tears for Fears as a name. Kind of like being smart enough not to call Everybody Wants to Go to War versus Everybody Wants to Rule the World. Tears for Fears, a psychology term. So I am talking to a psychologist/astrologist. I'm sure you've overthought all of this. How did you come up with a name? I mean, what teenagers thinking about psychology terms?
1: Yeah, I mean, this is the thing that sets us apart. I mean, there is a chapter in the book which explains in depth what we were inspired by and the life I chose to follow. It's called A Process of Becoming. So Kurt and I were very much influenced by California.

0: from Oklahoma City to Youngstown and St. Louis to Tampa Bay, it's your morning show with Michael Del Giorno.
1: Happy

0: Isn't that disgusting? What is it
1: Happy
0: like?
1: Happy birthday, Michael.
0: Thank you, Rachel. What's it like to have such a voice? All I've ever wanted to do was be able to sing. I open my mouth and birds hide. Rachel, I always, is there a better thrill than Rachel's Christmas song or birthday song every year? What a blessing to use
2: your
0: talent.
2: You do a great impersonation of Neil Diamond.
0: I do really do Neil Diamond. That. Thank you. I'm glad. The State Department rather says 90 Americans are among the 1,500 still missing in Nepal from the flash flooding. 470 are now dead. The president has renamed Lake Ontario Lake America, and I'm a traitor for thinking it's petty. And a top Iranian official is denying a report regarding a plot to assassinate Barron Trump. And it looks like Ohio and Nevada are going to see who plays for the Little League World Series. That'll be tomorrow at 2:30 on ABC. Coming up, Friday with 47 and Dr. Joe. Don't move.
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16: Three former employees of a military newspaper say they were fired for writing about the poor conditions aboard the USS Abraham Lincoln. The publisher, editor-in-chief, and a reporter for the Stars and Stripes filed a lawsuit in federal court Thursday alleging their firings last week violated their free speech rights. Rescue operations in flood-ravaged Nepal had to be put on hold overnight out of concern that a nearby lake might overflow. Over 400 people died in Wednesday's torrential flood through a Nepal mountain town, and over 1,000 are still missing, including dozens of Americans. Europe's oldest reigning monarch has died. More from Mark Mayfield.
17: The King of Norway, Harald V, passed away today at the age of 89. Harald was reportedly in extremely serious condition yesterday at a hospital in Oslo, where he was being treated for a blood disease. Norway's royal palace canceled all royal engagements while the Queen and Crown Prince were at his bedside.
16: I'm Michael Cast.
4: Now, local news on The Patriot.
18: St. Louis Public Schools is receiving the lowest possible rating from the Missouri State Auditor. The district was given a rating of poor by Auditor Scott Fitzpatrick yesterday following a review of SLPS under former Superintendent Dr. Keisha Scarlett. Fitzpatrick said Scarlett and the St. Louis School Board did not demonstrate a commitment to integrity and ethical values, noting internal communications issues. Six Flags St. Louis has a new name. Here's Tom Noller.
1: They're rebranding the amusement park as Mid-America Adventure. The move comes after Six Flags was purchased by Enchanted Parks earlier this year. The St. Louis location first opened in 1971 as Six Flags Over Mid-America and was changed to Six Flags St. Louis in 1997. I'm Tom Noller.
18: I'm Jackie O'Brien.
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20: There was a murder in Central Ohio that many people still don't want to talk about. The man who committed that crime once sat on death row, but now he's on the run. His name is Lester Eubanks. Lester didn't tunnel out of prison or scale a stone wall. On a December morning in 1973, he and a small group of inmates were granted permission to walk outside prison walls. His handcuffs were taken off. He changed into civilian clothing, and he and three others were driven to a local mall. They were told they could wander the stores and were asked to return to a designated meeting spot. Hours later, all the inmates came back, except Lester Eubanks, and he hasn't been seen since.
21: He had a full plan. The guy had a plan.
22: I was just astounded that this could actually happen.
20: There were many years when it seemed like no one was even looking for Lester. But recently, his whereabouts have become the focus of the U.S. Marshals Service, the federal agents who track fugitives. The case is testing the marshals.
21: Those nine lives are running out, and we're going to catch up with Lester.
20: And is being urged on by those hurt most by Lester's crime.
23: He's had enough free time. He confessed to the crime, and his time is up.
20: I'm Sunny Hostin with ABC News. Over the past year, a team from the ABC News investigative unit joined the search for Lester Eubanks. They uncovered new leads, possible sightings, and at every turn found resistance from those who want Lester Eubanks to be forgotten. What they've uncovered is a case that's about more than murder. It's about family loyalty, a life on the run, and a first-hand look and how the U.S. Marshals are trying to solve one of the oldest fugitive cases in American history. Now, they may be closer than ever. From ABC News.
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5: Today marks 6 months since the war with Iran began. The U.S. and Israel launched strikes on the Islamic Republic February 28th, starting a deadly conflict that also created a global economic shock with maritime oil traffic throttled in the Strait of Hormuz. While President Trump initially predicted that the war would be over quickly, hostilities continue. President Trump says the U.S. is sending aid to Nepal following deadly flash flooding that has claimed hundreds of lives, with many more missing.
6: We've called Nepal and we've offered any help that they need. You know, we have a very good relationship with Nepal. And that was a brutal, that was mud and water as a mixture. Nobody's ever seen anything quite like that.
5: Trump spoke in the Oval Office yesterday. The State Department says at least 90 Americans are among the 1,000 or more people who are still missing. It's working with local authorities in Nepal to locate U.S. citizens. The flood happened Wednesday when the collapse of a glacier sent a deadly wall of water through a mountain valley. The Pentagon says it used lasers to shoot down drones operated by drug cartels. More from Rory O'Neill.
7: U.S. Northern Command confirms three unmanned aircraft systems were shot down at the southern border late Tuesday and early Wednesday using a multi-purpose high-energy laser system. NORTHCOM determined the drones to be hostile because they were, quote, in support of activities posing a physical threat to U.S. military personnel. The commander of the Southern Borders Joint Task Force said the U.S., quote, will not tolerate hostile surveillance.
5: Jolene. A campaign to rename Nashville International Airport after Dolly Parton is taking to the skies over Music City. A plane carrying a banner promoting the petition was flying over downtown Nashville Thursday, including over the state capitol. I'm Michael Kastner.
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8: A former St. Louis resident is being declared missing in Nepal after catastrophic flash flooding. Federal officials say Venus Patel is one of dozens of Americans among the roughly 1,400 people missing after the flooding on Wednesday. KMOV reports Patel lived in St. Louis for over a decade before moving last year. Six Flags St. Louis has a new name. Tom Noller has more.
9: They're rebranding the amusement park as Mid-America Adventure. The move comes after Six Flags was purchased by Enchanted Parks earlier this year. The St. Louis location first opened in 1971 as Six Flags Over Mid-America and was changed to Six Flags St. Louis in 1997. I'm Tom Noller.
8: St. Louis Public Schools is receiving the lowest possible rating from the Missouri State Auditor. I'm Jackie O'Brien.
10: 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Who were they? What made them so notorious? How did the internet, or sometimes the algorithm, choose them? And what does a person do when they're suddenly confronted with more attention than the human psyche can handle? Take The Dress, a story that went uber viral in early 2015 in spite of being, well, kind of a boring optical illusion. A mother of the bride in Scotland took a picture of a dress she was thinking about wearing to her daughter's wedding. But she saw the dress as blue with black lace, and her daughter saw it as white with gold lace. One BuzzFeed post later, every single person on the internet was talking about the dress. But to me, The Dress is a story about the last couple of months when the internet was still sort of fun. It was shortly before the stories that spread across the internet stopped being driven by exploited millennials with useless arts degrees and started being decided by algorithms hell-bent on growing internet usership at all costs. And on a long enough timeline, the story of The Dress is one entangled with abuse and media exploitation. Internet history is a tricky thing to be invested in. It feels like every time a bad with business billionaire buys buys up another platform, history starts being erased. With the team at Cool Zone Media, we're taking these characters' 16th minute of fame to see what their moment meant to them and what it says about us.
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16: Now we're heavy and slow again today, southbound on 170 as you make your way from Olive down through Del Mar, past Ledoux, through the Forest Park Parkway. Watch for slow going there. Northbound 270, crowded now, 44 through Manchester. Westbound 6440, some heavy traffic, Hampton through Clayton Skinker. I-70, no delays, 15-minute travel time between 270 and downtown. I'm Tim Gilbert. That's Total Traffic.
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19: Deliberations begin. Rescue in Nepal. 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

0: 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Episode 20 of The American Story. Episode 20, it talks about a lot of things, but it also features one glorious moment with Alexander Graham Bell. 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
1: Now, March 10th, Bell and Watson test their latest version in separate rooms connected by wire. Bell leans towards the transmitter and says,
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1: Watson hears every syllable. He rushes in, stunned. 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
0: Anti-Semitism is continuing to rise all around the world every day, and the Jewish people continue to pay the price. 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
11: Jury deliberations are back underway in the Lindsey Clancy triple murder trial in Massachusetts. In the prosecution's closing arguments, Plymouth County Assistant District Attorney Jennifer Sprague said Clancy was in control of her actions.
12: All her behaviors are typical and normal because she's able to control her behavior. She's able to be suicidal and feel those things, but control her behavior, control her thoughts, and present that image to the world.
11: Clancy admits to strangling her three young children in 2023, but pleaded not guilty to three counts of first-degree murder. Prosecutors allege the killings were premeditated, but the defense says Clancy suffered a postpartum psychotic break. Jurors may consider murder, manslaughter, or not guilty verdicts based on a lack of criminal responsibility. The State Department says 90 Americans are among the roughly 1,400 people missing after deadly flash flooding in Nepal, with the death toll rising. More from Mark Mayfield.
13: A U.S. official confirmed that three American citizens were safely rescued, and there are no reports of American deaths so far. The agency is working with local authorities in Nepal to locate the U.S. citizens. The Nepal Tourism Board says over 500 tourists from 32 different countries are among the missing. The flood happened Wednesday when the collapse of a glacier sent a deadly wall of water through a mountain valley in the border region. Secretary of State Marco Rubio offered condolences to Nepal after the disaster in a post on social media.
11: The death toll stands at more than 500 and is expected to go up. President Trump says the U.S. is sending aid to Nepal and that Nepal's leaders have been told they'll get anything they want. Today marks 6 months since the U.S. has been at war with Iran. The U.S. and Israel launched strikes on the Islamic Republic on February 28th, starting a deadly conflict that also created a global economic shock with maritime oil throttled in the Strait of Hormuz. I'm Michael Kastner.
4: Now, local news on the Patriot.
14: A former St. Louis resident is being declared missing in Nepal after catastrophic flash flooding. Federal officials say Venus Patel is one of dozens of Americans among the roughly 1,400 people missing after the flooding on Wednesday. KMOV reports Patel lived in St. Louis for over a decade before moving last year. Six Flags St. Louis has a new name. Tom Dollar has more.
15: They're rebranding the amusement park as Mid-America Adventure. The move comes after Six Flags was purchased by Enchanted Parks earlier this year. The St. Louis location first opened in 1971 as Six Flags Over Mid-America and was changed to Six Flags St. Louis in 1997. I'm Tom Nuller.
14: St. Louis Public Schools is receiving the lowest possible rating from the Missouri State Auditor. I'm Jackie O'Brien.
16: What's up, y'all? I'm Cheryl Swoops, WNBA champ, three-time Olympian, and Basketball Hall of Famer.
17: And I am Tarika Foster Brasby, journalist, sports reporter, basketball analyst.
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2: It looks like we've got a wreck now eastbound on I-64, Highway 40, just as you're approaching 270. It's blocking the two right lanes. Those two right lanes happen to be the exit lanes for north and southbound 270 from eastbound 6440. So that's making things a little tricky through there. It's got traffic backed up to Mason. Expect delays eastbound 6440, Mason through 270. I'm Tim Gilbert. That's Total Traffic.
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4: This is Lee Habib, host of Our American Stories. As part of our ongoing story of us, Dr. Bill McClay shares the story of the most consequential inauguration speech ever given. You won't want to miss the next episode of Our American Stories.
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0: back in. All right, I got a pledge for you. 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Buck, I met a ton of our listeners. 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All right, we got some good news. Many of you are listening to us right now for the very first time. We wish you and hope you will be here for this for a long time. 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This is the Baltimore home of the Ravens and the Orioles. So this is the biggest station, one of the biggest stations on the East Coast. 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
13: Jury deliberations have resumed in the Lindsay Clancy triple murder trial in Massachusetts. Clancy admits to strangling her three young children in 2023, but has pleaded not guilty to three counts of first-degree murder due to a postpartum psychotic break. Federal Reserve Chairman Kevin Warsh says trends matter most when making monetary policy decisions.
14: Each of these broad inflation measures have fallen significantly from their highs of a few years ago. But progress over the last couple of years has been more modest.
13: Speaking today at the central bank's annual symposium in Jackson Hole, Wyoming, Warsh said the Fed has work to do if inflation persists above its target at 2%. He added short-term interest rates are the predominant tool to achieve the dual mandate. Today marks 6 months since the war with Iran began. The U.S. and Israel launched strikes on the Islamic Republic on February 28th, starting a deadly conflict that also created a global economic shock with maritime oil traffic throttled in the Strait of Hormuz. While President Trump initially predicted that the war would be over quickly, hostilities continue. President Trump will not be in Manhattan for the upcoming 25th anniversary of the 9/11 attacks. Monica Nelson reports.
15: Multiple sources tell the New York Times that Trump opted out of the ceremony because he would not be permitted to deliver remarks. Instead, he's expected to speak at a Pentagon event. The 9/11 memorial at Ground Zero has banned speeches since 2012. The Times report says Trump plans to depart for his golf course in Ireland the following day, and that flight logistics factored into his decision. Former Presidents Clinton, Bush, and Obama are slated to attend the Manhattan observances. I'm Monica Nelson.
13: Canadian Prime Minister Mark Carney is pointing out the history of the indigenous name Ontario in response to President Trump's effort to rename Lake Ontario to Lake America. He wrote on X that the name comes from a Wendat word that means the lake is beautiful, the lake is big. He added that the name has been used for over 400 years, predating the U.S. Declaration of Independence and the Canadian Confederation. I'm Chris Carangio.
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16: An elderly man is facing charges for bringing a loaded gun to O'Fallon City Hall. Here's Jackie O'Brien.
17: O'Fallon police say the 85-year-old man was arrested after he set off the metal detector while trying to enter the building during a city council meeting. He has not been identified. I'm Jackie O'Brien.
16: Missouri U.S. Senator Eric Schmidt recently met with disability advocates to discuss ways Congress can enhance support for individuals with disabilities. Last summer, key provisions of ABLE accounts were permanently extended to help people with disabilities in building assets while maintaining government benefits. Despite several bills introduced this year to enhance ABLE accounts and broaden access, they have faced obstacles in the Senate. I'm Tom Nuller, 104.9 The Patriot News.
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18: 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How did my father become the scheming mastermind? 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
0: Juana Bonner has signed with the Atlanta Dream for the conclusion of the WNBA regular season and playoffs. The move comes after Bonner and the Phoenix Mercury reached a buyout agreement earlier this week in order for her to sign with a playoff-bound team in what could be her final season in the league. Bonner is in her 17th WNBA season. 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
24: On eastbound 44 at 270, the right lane is closed due to a stalled vehicle. It's not causing a delay. If you're eastbound on 70 headed into downtown, slow down a little bit. They've got the right lane closed at due to road work that continues on at the Museal Bridge. I'm Joe Sonderman. That's the latest total traffic.
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26: This is Lee Habib, host of Our American Stories. On our next episode, we'll tell the tale of America's greatest general, Dwight D. Eisenhower. You won't want to miss the next episode of Our American Stories.
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2: Jury deliberations are ongoing in the Lindsay Clancy triple murder trial in Massachusetts. Clancy admits to strangling her three young children in 2023, but pleaded not guilty to three counts of first-degree murder by reason of insanity. Earlier today, the jury asked to see photos of Clancy's pills and a knife that were entered as evidence. Prosecutors allege the killings were premeditated, while the defense says Clancy suffered a postpartum psychotic break. Federal Reserve Chairman Kevin Warsh says regarding monetary policy decisions, they take a lot into account.
3: We're staying keenly focused on market internals, watching performance across sectors.
2: Speaking today at the Central Bank's annual symposium in Jackson Hole, Wyoming, Warsh said the Fed has work to do if inflation persists above its target of 2%. He added short-term interest rates are the predominant tool to achieve the dual mandate. The Reverend Al Sharpton's National Action Network is leading a march today on Washington, D.C. Sharpton said it's time for action.
4: And if we go and organize and go home like they did August 28, 1963, and organize, we can put a handicap on the most biased, bigoted presidency that we've seen in a long time.
2: The march is being held on the 63rd anniversary of the famous 1963 March on Washington, D.C. that culminated with Martin Luther King Jr.'s I Have a Dream speech. Event organizers say the goal is to pressure lawmakers to respond to eroding federal voting protections for minority voters. Rescue operations in the flooded regions of Nepal have continued after fears that a nearby lake may overflow. Over 400 people died in Wednesday's torrential flood through a Nepal mountain town, with over 1,000 still missing, including at least 90 Americans. Earlier today, Nepal police said rescue operations were being stopped temporarily because of fears of the lake overflowing. I'm Chris Caraggio.
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5: The Fairview Heights Police Department is investigating the death of a female resident found in a small lake Wednesday morning between apartment buildings. She was confirmed to be a resident of the complex, and her identity is being withheld until the family's notified. Authorities issued a search warrant for her residence and vehicle, and an autopsy will be conducted. The Missouri Department of Health says more of Missouri needs to receive vaccinations for measles, saying the state is susceptible to an outbreak. Missouri already has 5 measles cases this year, according to the CDC, and the community of Alton is invited to the monthly block party from 2:30 to 4:30 today at Social Square in the Morningstar Baptist Church parking lot, offering free groceries, hot meals, and basic health care services. I'm Tom Null.
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10: Things are in pretty good shape on the roadways. No major delays. We've just got a little volume westbound 64 approaching I-70. Eastbound on 64 at Hampton. Watch out for debris in the right center lane. I'm Joe Sonderman. That's the latest total traffic.
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12: This is Lee Habib, host of Our American Stories. 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

0: Georgia, Tennessee, and Texas. The illness has sickened more than 11,000 people, and the FDA feels confident all of the affected lettuce has been removed from the market. I'm Chris Caraggio.
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2: An elderly man is facing charges for bringing a loaded gun to O'Fallon City Hall. More from Jackie O'Brien.
3: O'Fallon police say the 85-year-old man was arrested after he set off the metal detector while trying to enter the building during a city council meeting. He has not been identified. I'm Jackie O'Brien.
2: Missouri Deputy Attorney General Sean McElprang, who went missing during a solo hiking trip in Wyoming's Wind River Range, had successfully reached the summit before becoming disoriented while descending. He was weak but alert when found and was flown out of the backcountry by helicopter. McElprang, an experienced hiker working to climb the highest point in each state, was located with the help of a registry entry he had made at the summit. I'm Tom Nuller. 104.9 The Patriot News.
4: I'm Julian Edelman. That's Rob Gronkowski. And guess what, folks? We're teammates again. And we're going to welcome you guys all to Dudes on Dudes.
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4: 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Roberto, what's Dudes on Dudes?
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4: 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Is Randy Moss a stud or a freak? Is Tom Brady a dog or a dudes, dude?
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8: Eastbound 70's got slow traffic approaching Salisbury through Tucker due to road work in the right lane. Westbound 64, Hampton through McCausland is getting busy. Southbound 170 crowded a little bit coming down from the Forest Park Parkway to 64. Southbound 270 still looks pretty good running down through Olive, Manchester and 44. I'm Joe Sonderman. That's the latest total traffic.
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10: This is Lee Habib, host of Our American Stories. As part of our ongoing story of us, Dr. Bill McClay shares the story of the most consequential inauguration speech ever given. You won't want to miss the next episode of Our American Stories.
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Chris, I'm just on the clock. I do apologize this Friday. You have a great weekend, sir.

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3: The Lindsey Clancy verdict watch will continue on Monday in Massachusetts. The judge dismissed the jury for the weekend after they began deliberations late yesterday. Clancy admits to strangling her three young children in 2023, but pleaded not guilty to three counts of first-degree murder by reason of insanity. Earlier today, the jury asked to see photos of Clancy's pills and a knife that were entered as evidence. Prosecutors allege the killings were premeditated, while the defense says Clancy suffered a postpartum psychotic break. Jurors may consider murder, manslaughter, or not guilty verdicts. The Iran war is hitting the six-month mark today. While President Trump initially predicted the war would be over quickly, hostilities continue. The U.S. is now focused on economic sanctions as a way to end the war. At least 18 U.S. service members have been killed and more than 750 wounded, according to the Pentagon. President Trump is checking in with the International Space Station crew.
4: Congratulations. You're really pioneers in a true sense.
3: He spoke with the seven-person crew from the Johnson Space Center in Houston, thanking them for their service. Trump joked that he wouldn't go out into space himself. The president acknowledged the importance of Space Force, pointing out that it's become an important branch of the U.S. Armed Forces. The current ISS crew consists of three Americans, three Russians, and one French engineer. Earlier today at the center, Trump awarded the Congressional Space Medal of Honor to the crew of NASA's Artemis II mission. Dolly Parton's sister is speaking out for the first time since the country music icon's death. NBC's Joe Fryer has more.
5: On Thursday, Parton's sister Stella posted this touching note, writing, "My sister was one of the most generous, thoughtful, and kind people I've ever known. What the world saw is exactly who she was."
3: In the meantime, Parton's popularity is continuing to soar. Her songs have been among the most streamed this week, while the AMC theater chain is launching a special silver screen tribute from now until September 2nd. 200 of its locations are holding twice daily matinee screenings of two Dolly classics, Steel Magnolias and The Best Little Whorehouse in Texas. Parton passed away Tuesday at the age of 80 following a brief battle with cancer. I'm Chris Caraggio.
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6: St. Louis Public Schools is getting the lowest possible rating from the Missouri State Auditor. The district was given a rating of poor by Scott Fitzpatrick yesterday following a review of SPLS under former superintendent Dr. Keisha Scarlett. The current superintendent said the audit reflects old practices and is not how the district operates today. A Boone County woman who serves free breakfast to anyone who shows up at her Harrisburg home is facing possible enforcement from the county health department, which says she needs a commercial kitchen and a permit. The Post-Dispatch says Kathy Kite, the grandmother of five who lives on disability, started serving hot breakfast because there was nowhere else in town to get one after the local convenience store closed its kitchen during the pandemic. I'm Tom Nollen.
7: What's up, y'all? I'm Cheryl Swoops, WNBA champ, three-time Olympian, and Basketball Hall of Famer.
8: And I am Tarika Foster Brasby, journalist, sports reporter, basketball analyst.
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10: Eastbound on 70 at the Earth City Expressway, an accident is blocking the three right lanes. Traffic is jammed back to the Blanchett Bridge. Eastbound 70, slow west floor into Tucker due to road work. South 170, Delmar to 64, backed up. Eastbound 64, backed up 170 through Big Bend due to an earlier crash. 64, westbound, slow Hampton through McCausland. Southbound 270, Ladue through Manchester Heavy. I'm Joe Sonderman. That's that's the latest total traffic.
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6: The watch for a verdict in the Lindsey Clancy triple murder trial in Massachusetts will continue Monday. After the judge dismissed the jury for the weekend, they began deliberations late Thursday. Clancy's admitted to strangling her three young children in 2023, but the defense has pled not guilty, saying Clancy had suffered a postpartum psychotic break. A federal judge has now turned down President Trump's latest bid to fight his criminal conviction outside of New York's state courts. Trump has cited presidential immunity under which he could potentially toss charges that come from a 2016 hush money payment. It marks the third time the judge has denied Trump's attempts to move to federal court. Trump was convicted on 34 counts of falsifying business records in connection with a $130,000 hush money payment to adult film actress Stormy Daniels. We got the reading today of the latest reading on U.S. consumer sentiment. It fell about 6% from last month, as we hear from Matt Mattinson.
7: The University of Michigan's final reading for August slipped mainly on inflation worries. The survey noted declines for all political groups, especially among Republicans, along with older Americans and lower income groups. Uncertainty over the Iran conflict, gas prices, and trade tensions added to concerns about the economy. Consumers expect prices to go up 4% over the next year, which is a slight decrease from last month. I'm at Mattinson.
6: It's been 6 months now since the war with Iran started, a deadly conflict that's also created a global economic shock with maritime oil traffic throttled in the Strait of Hormuz. The Pentagon says at least 18 American service members have been killed and more than 750 wounded. Wall Street's closed lower to end the week. Stocks fell after Federal Reserve Chairman Kevin Warsh signaled the Fed may raise interest rates. At the closing bell, the Dow Jones had lost 9 points. The S&P 500 lost 19 points. The Nasdaq dropped by 138 points. I'm Scott Carr.
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8: An elderly man is facing charges for bringing a loaded gun to O'Fallon City Hall. More from Jackie O'Brien.
9: O'Fallon police say the 85-year-old man was arrested after he set off the metal detector while trying to enter the building during a city council meeting. He has not been identified. I'm Jackie O'Brien.
8: Missouri Deputy Attorney General Sean McElprang, who went missing during a solo hiking trip in Wyoming's Wind River Range, had successfully reached the summit before becoming disoriented while descending. He was weak but alert when found and was flown out of the backcountry by helicopter. McElprang, an experienced hiker working to climb the highest point in each state, was located with the help of a registry entry he had made at the summit. I'm Tom Nuller. 1049, The Patriot News.
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12: Southbound on 55 south of Route M, they're clearing a crash from the right lane. Traffic is jammed back to Imperial Main. Southbound 270 at Manchester, they've cleared a crash. Still some slow traffic coming down from I-64. Eastbound 64 has some heavy pockets running in through McKnight and 170. South of 170 from the Parkway to 64 heavy. Westbound 64, it's Hampton through McCausland. Eastbound 70, about Adelaide in through Tucker slow. I'm Joe Sonderman. That's the latest total traffic.
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6: The Massachusetts jury in the Lindsey Clancy murder trial will reconvene on Monday. The judge has dismissed the jury for the weekend. Clancy has admitted to strangling her three young children in 2023, but pled not guilty by reason of insanity. Prosecutors allege the killings were premeditated, while defense lawyers say Clancy was suffering from a postpartum psychotic break. At a Texas high school, three 14-year-old students are recovering after being stabbed by a fellow student. It happened this morning at America's High School in El Paso. The sheriff's office there says the alleged 14-year-old attacker is in custody. Reports say charged with three counts of aggravated assault with a deadly weapon. A judge has approved a more than $72 million settlement between Jeffrey Epstein's victims and Bank of America, Matt Mattinson reports.
7: The bank is the third financial institution to publicly reach a settlement like this. The women, who sued collectively under the pseudonym Jane Doe, accused Bank of America of ignoring Epstein's suspicious transactions. Epstein died by suicide in 2019 while awaiting trial for his sex trafficking crimes. Bank of America agreed to settle the lawsuit earlier this year while still saying it did not facilitate Epstein's crimes.
6: The family of country music legend Dolly Parton is gathering in Nashville today to say their final goodbyes. Family members arrived at Woodlawn Memorial Park and Mausoleum, where Parton will be laid to rest beside her late husband, Carl Dean. That's according to Page Six. Parton had been married to Dean for 58 years before his death last year. Federal officials have released new details on the arrest of conservative activist Milo Yiannopoulos. Homeland Security says that he was arrested Thursday at the airport in New Orleans for being in the country illegally. They say the 41-year-old was issued a final order of removal July 22nd. Yiannopoulos was born in England but has been a longtime supporter of immigration enforcement in the U.S. He was also once a political advisor to Kanye West. I'm Scott Carr.
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8: St. Louis Public Schools is getting the lowest possible rating from the Missouri State Auditor. The district was given a rating of poor by Scott Fitzpatrick yesterday following a review of SPLS under former superintendent Dr. Keisha Scarlett. The current superintendent said the audit reflects old practices and is not how the district operates today. A Boone County woman who serves free breakfast to anyone who shows up at her Harrisburg home is facing possible enforcement from the county health department, which says she needs a commercial kitchen and a permit. The Post-Dispatch says Kathy Kite, the grandmother of five who lives on disability, started serving hot breakfast because there was nowhere else in town to get one after the local convenience store closed its kitchen during the pandemic. I'm Tom Noller.
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11: Yeah.
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12: Eastbound 64, still pretty slow, 170 in through Big Bend. Eastbound 70, crowded approaching Salisbury through Tucker due to the road work. 64 westbound Lake St. Louis to I-70 is kind of heavy. I'm Joe Sonderman. That's the latest total traffic.
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